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0: Fox Sports Radio, the Jason Smith Show with my best friend, Mike Harmon. Two days away, it is NFL Eve Eve. We're almost there. We are almost there.
1: Yay!
0: I'll give you my fantasy best bet for week one. You ready for this, Mike?
1: Oh, hit me.
0: Not my fantasy best bet for week one.
1: I think I know where you're going to go.
0: I'm going to say it. I'm going to say it. And you're going to go, wait. Oh, now I get it. Yes. Your

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1: Life. 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
2: Lows dip down to about 58 overnight under partly cloudy skies. Daytime highs approaching 85 Tuesday. Sunshine mixed with clouds at times. Partly cloudy skies Tuesday night. Lows around 70. Highs around 81 Wednesday with thunderstorms likely. 81 Thursday. Take a look at the extended forecast. 80 Friday, 81 Saturday, and 79 on Sunday. Currently, it's 64 degrees. That's your updated forecast. I'm meteorologist Paul Trombley.

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7: From ABC News, I'm Stephanie Officer. New York City Mayor Zoran Mamdani is in the hot seat over his planned appearance for the city's 9/11 remembrance ceremony at the World Trade Center later this week, with several former city leaders now weighing in. ABC's Jaisha Patel.
8: Mayor Mamdani says he will be in attendance. He'll be the first Muslim mayor to do so, and almost every mayor before him has attended this ceremony. Family members who lost loved ones on 9/11 have started an online petition, which has nearly 100,000 signatures, calling for Mayor Mamdani to not attend the remembrance ceremony Friday. Former Governor George Pataki has come out and said the same. And yesterday, former Mayor Rudy Giuliani made baseless claims that Mayor Mamdani doesn't believe 9/11 was a terrorist attack. So some are calling Giuliani's comments anti-Muslim.
7: More pain at the pump blamed on the war with Iran.
9: Fighting in the Strait of Hormuz, keeping gas prices elevated back here at home. They're now averaging $4.15 a gallon. That's according to AAA. And that's on track to set a new record for the highest prices ever this time of year. The national average has never before seen $4 an average on Labor Day.
7: ABC's Olivia Rubin. We're hearing from the college student who jumped through the window of a fast food restaurant to protect its workers. ABC's Melissa Adan.
10: And my body was like, you got to get through that drive-thru window.
11: Luca Opperman was waiting in the drive-thru of an In-N-Out Burger in Lake Elsinore, California, when he says he heard loud yelling inside the restaurant.
10: He's banging on the counter with this, like, baseball bat-sized stick.
11: The quick-thinking athlete grabbed a spatula and confronted 53-year-old Antoinetta Sanchez, who was allegedly angry about her food. Opperman tackled the woman after she swung the stick, taking it away from her.
10: Just doing what I can, you know.
11: Just last month, a 24-year-old man opened fire in a Twin Falls, Idaho In-N-Out Burger, killing three and wounding seven.
7: You're listening to ABC News.
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7: The International Atomic Energy Agency says the former Assad-era government in Syria was constructing a nuclear reactor designed for possible use in nuclear weapons.
14: The potential for making nuke bombs was always denied, but there was a very serious concern about the possibility, says the Director General of the UN Atomic Agency, Rafael Grossi, at the agency's meeting in Vienna. Syria was believed to have operated an extensive, undeclared nuclear program under former President Bashar al-Assad that included a nuclear reactor built by North Korea. After Assad's ouster, the new government agreed to give agency inspectors access to suspected former nuclear sites.
7: ABC's Chuck Sievertson. France and South Korea are co-sponsoring a meeting of entertainment execs and social media platforms on how to use artificial intelligence for good.
15: They are saying that artificial intelligence can be a tool for innovation in the movie industry, in the streaming business, whilst also guarding against people stealing content. French President Emmanuel Macron welcoming in VIPs earlier, saying that screens shouldn't be our enemy, arguing that a global alliance of companies and governments must chart a course for change for the benefit of us all.
7: ABC's Tom Sufi Burridge. History is made in the minor leagues. Brewers prospect Thomas Pannone threw 94 pitches over 9 innings, striking out 8 batters without allowing a single base runner in the AAA Nashville Sound shutout of the Durham Bulls. It's the first individual perfect game in the minors since 2017. I'm Stephanie Officer, ABC News.
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0: down to about 58 overnight under partly cloudy skies. Daytime highs approaching 85 Tuesday. Sunshine mixed with clouds at times. Partly cloudy skies Tuesday night. Lows around 70. Highs around 81 Wednesday with thunderstorms likely. 81 Thursday. Take a look at the extended forecast. 80 Friday, 81 Saturday, and 79 on Sunday. Right now, it's 63 degrees. That's your updated forecast. I'm meteorologist Paul Trombley.
1: People say a man is made out of mud. A poor man's made out of muscle and blood. Muscle and blood and skin and bones. A mind that's weak and a back that's strong.

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6: Officials add the five victims killed were limited to the two vehicles hit when the plane overshot a runway and crashed on a nearby road. An Illinois woman is accused of murdering her child last week after allegedly texting about Lindsay Clancy. The Massachusetts mother charged with murdering her three children who blamed postpartum psychosis. ABC's Aaron Katursky.
7: While her husband was out of state, police say Corey Walsh hanged her two-year-old son from a rafter in the basement of the family home in Frankfort and then began stabbing herself in an upstairs bathtub. Court records said Walsh told police she did this to her baby because he was the devil. Her attorney said she was having a psychotic episode. Witnesses told police Walsh had recently become very invested in the Lindsay Clancy murder trial, which ended with the jury deadlocked.
8: Everybody watching me.
6: Brooklyn, New York, an ocean of colors, flavors, and music Monday for the 59th annual West Indian American Day Parade. Soca pioneer Kess of Trinidad's Kess the Band, honorary Grand Marshal, with Jamaica's Buju Banton. Kess told me it's about time Soca gets the recognition it deserves.
9: It is an honor to have a page in the story. You know, I want to do my part and push my part and open the way and open the pathway for the younger ones as well, too, and preserve the history. And bring all of that in the forefront and get people to really know who we are. Now is the time. The doors have opened. Now let's showcase and show people who we are and why we are important for the world now.
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6: Russia and North Korea opened the first road bridge across their shared border Monday. A close call over Los Angeles.
12: The United Airlines Boeing 737 MAX 9 was landing at LAX from Orlando on Monday when the pilots alerted air traffic control a drone almost hit them. 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
13: United 325, just at our present position at about 4,000, we had a drone go right by the aircraft.
14: Oh, okay. Did you see color rotors?
13: We thought it was a bird at first. It was so close, but maybe quadcopter style.
12: Other pilots were warned about drone activity in the area. The United flight landed safely. Alex Stone, ABC News, Los Angeles.
6: Labor Day does not just mark the unofficial end of summer. It's the official start to the school year. And the American Academy of Pediatrics is reminding parents to limit their kids' screen time.
15: It's not just about the screen time. It's about how can we find high-quality digital media. It's about how we're using it together and learning from it. And then it's also about the digital designs that may or may not align with children's well-being and development.
6: Dr. Tiffany Munzer, assistant professor of pediatrics at the University of Michigan, says it's important to be transparent with kids. The TSA has launched a new program called Gateside by TSA PreCheck, allowing eligible members without a plane ticket to go through airport security to meet someone at their gate. I'm Stephanie Officer, ABC News.
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8: Lows dip down to about 58 overnight under partly cloudy skies. Sunshine mixed with clouds at times. Tuesday, high temperatures reach up to 85. Partly cloudy Tuesday night, 70. Daytime highs approaching 81 Wednesday, with storms likely. 76, sunshine mixed with clouds at times Thursday. A peek at the extended shows, 80 Friday, 81 Saturday, and 79 on Sunday. Right now, it's 62 degrees. That's your updated forecast. I'm meteorologist Paul Trombley.

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6: From ABC News, I'm Stephanie Officer. New York City Mayor Zoran Mamdani is in the hot seat over his planned appearance for the city's 9/11 remembrance ceremony at the World Trade Center later this week, with several former city leaders now weighing in. ABC's Jaisha Patel.
7: Mayor Mamdani says he will be in attendance. He'll be the first Muslim mayor to do so, and almost every mayor before him has attended this ceremony. Family members who lost loved ones on 9/11 have started an online petition, which has nearly 100,000 signatures, calling for Mayor Mamdani to not attend the remembrance ceremony Friday. Former Governor George Pataki has come out and said the same. And yesterday, former Mayor Rudy Giuliani made baseless claims that Mayor Mamdani doesn't believe 9/11 was a terrorist attack. So some are calling Giuliani's comments anti-Muslim.
6: More pain at the pump blamed on the war with Iran.
8: Fighting in the Strait of Hormuz, keeping gas prices elevated back here at home. They're now averaging $4.15 a gallon. That's according to AAA. And that's on track to set a new record for the highest prices ever this time of year. The national average has never before seen $4 an average on Labor Day.
6: ABC's Olivia Rubin. We're hearing from the college student who jumped through the window of a fast food restaurant to protect its workers. ABC's Melissa Adan.
9: And my body was like, you got to get through that drive-through window.
10: Luca Opperman was waiting in the drive-through of an In-N-Out Burger in Lake Elsinore, California, when he says he heard loud yelling inside the restaurant.
9: He's banging on the counter with this, like, baseball bat-sized stick.
10: The quick-thinking athlete grabbed a spatula and confronted 53-year-old Antoinetta Sanchez, who was allegedly angry about her food. Opperman tackled the woman after she swung the stick, taking it away from her.
9: Just doing what I can, you know.
10: Just last month, a 24-year-old man opened fire in a Twin Falls, Idaho In-N-Out Burger, killing 3 and wounding 7.
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6: The International Atomic Energy Agency says the former Assad-era government in Syria was constructing a nuclear reactor designed for possible use in nuclear weapons.
13: The potential for making nuke bombs was always denied, but there was a very serious concern about the possibility, says the Director General of the UN Atomic Agency, Rafael Grossi, at the agency's meeting in Vienna. Syria was believed to have operated an extensive undeclared nuclear program under former President Bashar al-Assad that included a nuclear reactor built by North Korea. After Assad's ouster, the new government agreed to give agency inspectors access to suspected former nuclear sites.
6: ABC's Chuck Sievertson. France and South Korea are co-sponsoring a meeting of entertainment execs and social media platforms on how to use artificial intelligence for good.
14: They are saying that artificial intelligence can be a tool for innovation in the movie industry, in the streaming business, whilst also guarding against people stealing content. French President Emmanuel Macron welcoming in VIPs earlier, saying that screens shouldn't be our enemy, arguing that a global alliance of companies and governments must chart a course for change for the benefit of us all.
6: ABC's Tom Sufi Burridge. History is made in the minor leagues. Brewers prospect Thomas Pannone threw 94 pitches over 9 innings, striking out 8 batters without allowing a single base runner in the AAA Nashville Sound shutout of the Durham Bulls. It's the first individual perfect game in the minors since 2017. I'm Stephanie Officer, ABC News.
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12: Lows dip down to about 58 overnight under partly cloudy skies. Sunshine mixed with clouds at times. Tuesday, high temperatures reach up to 85. Partly cloudy Tuesday night, 70. Daytime highs approaching 81 Wednesday, with storms likely. 76, sunshine mixed with clouds at times Thursday. A peek at the extended shows, 80 Friday, 81 Saturday, and 79 on Sunday. Currently, it's 57 degrees. That's your updated forecast. I'm meteorologist Paul Trombley.

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11: Daytime highs approaching 84 today under partly cloudy skies. Partly cloudy tonight, 70. Cloudy tomorrow, chance of thunderstorms. Highs level off around 80. Partly cloudy skies Thursday, decreasing clouds by Friday. Mid-70s Thursday, upper 70s by Friday. Taking a look at the extended forecast, 81 Saturday, 79 Sunday, and 79 on Monday. Currently, it's 61 degrees. That's your updated forecast. I'm meteorologist Paul Trombley.

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8: From ABC News, I'm Sherry Preston. Still on the scene in Miami, investigators piecing together clues after the deadly accident involving an Amazon cargo jet. ABC's Victor Oquendo on the scene where the jet shot past the end of the runway, hitting cars and killing five.
9: Preliminary flight data shows it was traveling at 128 miles an hour. Now, the NTSB is investigating why this Amazon cargo jet overshot the runway in Miami by some 1,300 feet. That's more than four football fields.
8: ABC News contributor and aviation safety analyst John Nance.
10: It had excessive speed, and you can see from the videos they're having trouble actually getting the main gear on the runway. But dissipating all that energy, that's why that skid mark, so to speak, was so extensive and why she went as far as she did beyond the end of the runway.
8: Officials have recovered the plane's data and voice recorders. In effect now, new Canadian tariffs on billions of dollars worth of goods made here and shipped there, including clothes, furniture, and steel.
11: The Canadian tariffs, retaliation for 50% tariffs President Trump announced this summer on a wide range of Canadian imports, estimated to cost the typical American household nearly $1,100 when combined with Trump's other tariffs.
8: That's ABC's Jay O'Brien. New worries about reading. American teens falling behind kids around the world in new reading scores out this morning. In 4 years, the scores have dropped the U.S. down to 13th globally. The organization that put the test together points to the internet and phones, saying kids who spend more than an hour a day on social media saw their scores suffer. Recent tests also show reading scores among fourth graders have dropped as well. Things are getting stormy in Hawaii with Hurricane Lowell brushing by. ABC meteorologist Jeff Smith.
12: The surf is going to be monstrous, up to 30 feet in some cases, and rainfall will be big as well, up to 16 inches on Kauai, parts of the Big Island 4 to 8 inches.
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8: There's a manhunt on in Mississippi for the killer of a sheriff's deputy in Claiborne County. Deputy Terrain Bailey was shot responding to a call at a convenience store. This is the county sheriff, Edward Goods.
14: Officer Bailey was dedicated to this community. He lived, born and raised here.
8: The FBI is offering a $25,000 reward. Russia is renewing its attacks on Ukraine after a brief pause during the visits to Moscow and Kyiv by President Trump's envoys. The strikes overnight killed at least two people. Attacks in the Middle East driving up oil prices once again. Brent crude over $98 a barrel now. International nuclear experts say the old regime in Syria was working on technology that could have led to a nuclear weapon.
15: The potential for making nuke bombs was always denied, but there was a very serious concern about the possibility, says the director general of the UN Atomic Agency, Rafael Grossi, at the agency's meeting in Vienna. Syria was believed to have operated an extensive, undeclared nuclear program under former President Bashar al-Assad that included a nuclear reactor built by North Korea. After Assad's ouster, the new government agreed to give agency inspectors access to suspected former nuclear sites.
8: ABC's Chuck Sievertson. The Eiffel Tower is open again in Paris after a one-day strike over the treatment of women who work there. Their union says women were asked to leave their stations during a visit by a Hindu religious group that wanted to limit, quote, interactions with women. Sherry Preston, ABC News.
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5: It's 26 after. America in the Morning continues. Party's over for a group of young crypto scammers as their alleged ringleader goes before a judge this week. Correspondent Jennifer King reports.
6: 22-year-old Malone Lam, an eighth-grade dropout from Singapore, appears in a Washington, D.C. court this Tuesday. He's expected to be the 11th defendant to plead guilty as the ringleader of a staggering $240 million theft of cryptocurrency. Prosecutors say once convicted, sentencing guidelines suggest Lam be given a minimum of 14 years in prison. The co-conspirators, young men in their late teens and early 20s, duped a man identified as Victim 7 into turning over the virtual keys to his crypto holdings in 2024. After laundering the money, they went on a wild spending spree, but they also made costly mistakes. One scammer failed to disguise an IP address where he deposited stolen crypto. Another conspirator's parents were targeted in a failed kidnapping attempt. Jennifer King, Washington.
5: It's never cost more to travel by car on the Labor Day holiday weekend. With gas prices continuing to increase, correspondent Julie Walker reports.
7: It's never been more expensive in the U.S. to fill up the tank and take one last summer trip. The average price of regular gas was $4.14 a gallon heading into the holiday, nearly a dollar higher than last year and well above the Labor Day weekend record of $3.82 from 2012, according to AAA. Here's Philadelphia drivers Nicole Collins and Sam Serng Sumbunsong.
8: Because gas has been so expensive, we have been staying home more, and we haven't felt as comfortable to travel as much as before.
9: What we're paying today is expensive. Everybody wants to pay less, right? But it could be a lot worse.
7: Prices surged after the U.S. and Israel attacked Iran in February, affecting crude oil traffic through the Strait of Hormuz. Diesel prices are at their own all-time record of $5.85 a gallon. I'm Julie Walker.
5: America in the Morning for Tuesday, September 8th, 2026, is produced by Jeff McKay. I'm John Trout. This is Westwood One.
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11: From ABC News Tech Trends. OpenAI and Microsoft are facing a new copyright infringement lawsuit. The Seattle Times and Newsday are now suing the tech firms, alleging they used the outlet's journalism to train artificial intelligence models without permission. The lawsuit claims the AI models can reproduce that writing in response to people's questions. Nearly 400 local newspapers have sued the two companies over similar claims, as has the New York Times, Encyclopedia Britannica, and Merriam-Webster. And just a few days after OpenAI released its latest large language model, someone has now used it to beat a video game. YouTuber Cozy Blaze says they got GPT-6 Astra, as the model is known, to play through the entirety of Portal, a puzzle game from 2007. They say it took less than 24 hours for the AI model to complete the full game. The total cost to run the model, though, $571.18. With Tech Trends, I'm Mike Dubusky.
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3: Verging on a first-of-its-kind event in Texas, I'm Clayton Neville.
4: Will the mayor of New York City attend the September 11th memorial? I'm Katie Clark with details.
5: Some leading medical groups are urging people to get updated flu and COVID-19 vaccinations this fall. I'm Ed Donahue.
6: Jamaica is pushing for Britain to pay reparations for the transatlantic slave trade. Aaron Shamas, London.
7: Hollywood broke a record for the summer at the movies. I'm Kevin Carr.
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8: Thanks for listening. Welcome back. You're with America in the Morning. AccuWeather.com meteorologist Matt Rindy has the forecast. How we looking?
15: It is going to be quite hot ahead of a southward moving cold front from southern Iowa into southeast Nebraska and then southward through Kansas, Oklahoma, Missouri, Arkansas, Texas, and Louisiana. There will be plenty of sunshine with afternoon temperatures well into the 90s and widespread 100s from Kansas into northern Texas and western Arkansas. Much more comfortable weather will move in behind that front through Montana into Wyoming and the Dakotas. There can be some clouds through Montana, but sunshine for most with highs in the 60s and 70s in many areas with 80s in South Dakota. And this front will be moving through Minnesota into Wisconsin and then continuing into Iowa and eastern Nebraska. And thunderstorms developing along this front will

0: out of the potential to become strong to severe with damaging winds, hail, and flash flooding. A few of these storms will head into Michigan and northern Illinois at night. Some scattered thunderstorms will also extend southwest through northern Kansas into eastern Colorado, New Mexico, and eastern Arizona, and a few of those storms could have the potential for flash flooding. The rest of the west will be dry with sunshine and highs in the 70s in the north to 100s in the desert southwest. Heading into the northeast, it will be comfortable with sunshine and clouds and highs in the 60s, 70s, and low 80s. There could be a scattered afternoon thunderstorm in parts of New York into central New England, but most of the time it will be rain-free. Farther south, it will be a little more comfortable through the middle Atlantic with plenty of sunshine and highs well into the 80s. And then some of the plains heat will extend into Mississippi, but the southeast generally will have plenty of sunshine to start with billowing clouds in the afternoon and a thunderstorm or two. That's the nation's weather. I'm AccuWeather.com meteorologist Matt Rindy.
1: America in the Morning continues. It's 23 till. The price of oil is on the rise again after the head of Iran's Supreme National Security Council said Monday that Tehran is planning to announce a maritime exclusion zone outside the Strait of Hormuz, where it intends to stop vessels attempting to transmit the waterway without Iranian permission. This after the U.S. military fired on three Iranian oil tankers in the Persian Gulf and Gulf of Oman, which came after Iran targeted U.S. Navy vessels in the region. The price of Brent crude, the international standard for oil, briefly hit a near seven-week high early Monday, touching $97 per barrel. And it's having a direct impact on the price of gasoline in the U.S., nearly a dollar per gallon higher than last year and a record for any Labor Day weekend. However, the pain at the pump is not just cause for concern in the U.S. Correspondent Donna Warder reports that Iran has also increased gasoline prices in the Islamic Republic, a move that's making everyday Iranians struggle even more as their nation's economy is worsening.
2: Iranian drivers who go over their monthly quota of 29 gallons of gasoline per month, that's 110 liters, must now pay twice as much as they had been paying since December. In the government's announcement, it didn't say that it's because of the war, just that it's because of the current situation. At a gas station in Tehran, customer Varghese Yadigarian says, by international standards, gasoline is still very cheap in Iran, and he says the price probably does need to go up. But he says given how little people earn, any price increase would put even more pressure on ordinary citizens. He's right. Gasoline in Iran is very inexpensive compared to international standards. The price went up to not even 4 cents a liter in December. That means the heaviest users will now pay about 7 cents per liter. I'm Donna Warder.
1: The first ever Republican midterm convention is slated for tomorrow and Thursday in Dallas, Texas. Correspondent Clayton Neville is there with a preview of who'll be and who won't be in attendance.
3: There won't be any nominating at the GOP midterm convention at the American Airlines Center in downtown Dallas. That's the typical practice of a party convention, but ahead of the November midterms, this event is a chance for President Trump to drum up support for Republican candidates amid a close Senate race in Texas between Republican Ken Paxton and Democrat James Tallarico. This week's convention comes as Democrats like Senator Jeanne Shaheen and Congressman Chris Pappas ramp up their party's message ahead of the midterms.
4: Working families are now facing some of the greatest threats that we've seen in a generation.
5: The political dysfunction, the war, the costs, the gas prices, the tariffs, the health care cuts, it's all too much. People are at the end of their rope and at their breaking point.
3: Meanwhile, the Republican mindset this week in Dallas.
6: So our job is to defeat them.
3: House Speaker Mike Johnson.
6: And I'm so grateful that we have extraordinary candidates that we've recruited across this country in those 21 or so seats that are going to decide the fate of the republic. That's the seats that are going to be, they're going to decide the majority. I'm absolutely convinced that we can win those because we have better candidates. We have a common sense message. What we have done with our record resonates with the people. And our candidates are pointing out the absolute madness that is ensuing on the other side.
3: Well, there's a slate of Republican politicians planning to be at the event. It won't be as attended by candidates as a typical convention is. Vice President J.D. Vance says that's the point.
7: We don't need a congressman in a tight race to be there in all cases. Sometimes it might be better if that guy's out there raising money. What we want is every person in a tight race to go out there and make the best case they can to their constituents so they can get reelected.
3: President Trump will speak on both nights of the convention and deliver the closing keynote address on Thursday night. Vice President Vance will headline the festivities tomorrow. Other notable names planning to be there include Speaker Johnson, National Republican Senatorial Committee Chair Tim Scott, also Senator Ted Cruz, and Texas Governor Greg Abbott. The security's tight at the event already. A perimeter set up outside the American Airlines Center with iron fencing, security checkpoints, and concrete barricades. About 20,000 people are expected at the two-day event, which is shutting down streets around the arena. In Dallas, I'm Clayton Neville.
1: New York City Mayor Zohran Mamdani is facing backlash over his plans to attend the 25th anniversary of the September 11th, 2001 terror attacks that destroyed the World Trade Center and killed 3,000 people. Katie Clark has the story.
8: Growing backlash in New York City as the 25th anniversary of the terrorist attacks of September 11th approaches on Friday. New York City's first Muslim mayor, Zohran Mamdani, is planning to attend the remembrance ceremonies at Ground Zero. The terrorists who hijacked the planes in 2001 were from the militant Islamic group Al-Qaeda. Ramzi Kazem was appointed as chief legal counsel to Mamdani earlier this year. He was previously a defense lawyer for an Al-Qaeda member, while Mayor Mamdani was signing executive orders last week designating September 11th as a citywide day of remembrance and fortifying counterterrorism, he handed over the pen he was using to Kazem. Families of September 11th victims started an online petition to keep Mamdani from going to the ceremonies this Friday. There are around 100,000 signatures so far. Former Mayor Rudy Giuliani, who was mayor 25 years ago during the attacks, spoke on News Nation with a message to the current mayor.
9: Don't go. You obviously support Islamic terrorists who have murdered Americans. And you're a communist. It would be as if a group of Nazi supporters showed up at a Holocaust situation. I mean, he's a supporter of Islamic extremism.
8: Giuliani continues.
9: We're not united with people who celebrate killing of Americans. We're united with people who stand up against this dastardly act. Certainly not united with those who celebrate it. And he celebrates it.
8: Zohran Mamdani spoke to ABC 7 New York.
10: I'm proud to be the mayor of this city. I love this city. I love this country. And what I want this week to be a focus on is on the families whose loved ones were stolen from them 25 years ago in the horrific act of terror.
8: I'm Katie Clark.
1: It's 17 till. When we return on America in the Morning, a veterans group sues the government over Trump's proposed arch near Arlington Cemetery. That and more after these messages.
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1: Back now. This is America in the Morning. 15 till. A dangerous weekend in Seattle following several shootings that happened in the same neighborhood. Just after midnight Sunday, street racers took over the area directly south of the Space Needle and were doing donuts in the street. A fight there involving multiple people led to gunfire with four shot. While police were investigating the earlier shooting, 911 callers reported another shooting a few blocks to the south in Belltown, where a woman was found shot to death in her car. A few hours later, on Monday, a teenager was killed and a man was fighting for his life in a Seattle hospital with gunshot wounds. Police said a total of seven people were shot, three of those fatally, and all in the same Seattle Belltown neighborhood. Police are expected to release more details about the shootings later today. With cases of measles and other diseases on the rise, there are new vaccination recommendations being discussed. Correspondent Ed Donahue has details.
16: Some leading medical groups are urging people to get updated flu and COVID-19 vaccinations this fall. The groups got together to offer recommendations in hopes of lessening confusion after last year's changing advice on vaccinations from the Trump administration. Dr. Sarah Nosel is president of the American Academy of Family Physicians.
17: Everyone 6 months and older should get their flu shot. Adults 65 years and older should get an enhanced flu vaccine.
16: COVID-19 shots are starting to arrive.
17: If you're older than 19, we recommend getting the COVID-19 vaccine. This is especially important for people who are 65 years and older.
16: American Medical Association President-elect Dr. Sandra Fryhofer says there's been a lot of chaos and confusion around vaccines.
18: We must restore trust in vaccines. And that begins with reestablishing an evidence-based process and approach.
16: Common side effects for flu and COVID-19 vaccines are mild and temporary. I'm Ed Donahue.
1: The Caribbean island of Jamaica is taking its case for reparations to Britain's role in slavery directly to King Charles III. Correspondent Karen Shamas has more on the story.
19: Jamaica is pushing for Britain to pay reparations for the transatlantic slave trade. On Monday, the Caribbean nation petitioned King Charles III to refer questions about slavery and the UK's responsibility to the Privy Council. The petition coincides with the anniversary of the Zong massacre, where 132 enslaved Africans were thrown overboard because the crew decided they were worth more as lost property. Jamaica's culture minister, Olivia Grange.
20: In relation to the wrongs that were done, we want answers.
19: Jamaica seeks answers on whether the forced transport and enslavement were illegal and if the UK should provide reparations. King Charles ultimately will have no say in what happens and will follow advice from the British government, which to date has rejected demands for reparations. Aaron Shamas, London.
1: A Vietnam War veterans group is suing in Washington over President Trump's planned triumphal arch and seeking an emergency court order to block the administration from pursuing its imminent plans to break ground. The area in question is adjacent to the Potomac River between Arlington National Cemetery and the Lincoln Memorial. Interior Secretary Doug Burgum announced that groundbreaking on the proposed arch would begin in about 2 weeks. The lawsuit claims the Trump administration is unlawfully moving ahead with the arch without receiving congressional approval to build the 250-foot structure. The president said the triumphal arch would be the largest in the world. Shifting gears, Tesla put a driverless taxi with no steering wheel on Austin, Texas streets Friday. Federal safety investigators have opened an investigation. The new old tech guy, Chuck Palm, is following that story.
21: Tesla put their first driverless taxis on public streets in Austin on Friday. The Cybercab has no steering wheel and no brake pedal. Federal regulators opened an investigation into it within hours. Federal motor vehicle safety standards still require manual controls, and the Transportation Department has proposed dropping that requirement for cars that are designed to drive themselves. But the proposal is not finished. So Tesla self-certified. They signed their own permission slip saying that the Cybercab meets those standards. That's not unusual, and it's normal for car manufacturers. But it's a much bolder move when the car doesn't have a steering wheel in it. The National Highway Traffic Safety Administration now wants the technical data behind that certification. And the agency has run this play before. Zooks, Amazon's robo-taxi company, self-certified a vehicle with no controls back in 2022. And the feds opened the same kind of audit. Zooks did not get final approval to charge people for rides until this past July. Tesla's been given approval to keep running while the investigation is going on. Although there are 45 cyber cabs registered in the entire state of Texas right now, so your commute is going to be safe at least for a while. The question is, who gets to decide that a car without a steering wheel is safe? Visit thenewoldtechguy.com. I'm Chuck Palm.
1: 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Here's Robert Workman.
0: Pennant Race Baseball on Monday, the Phillies blanked the Braves 1-0. Jesus Luzardo allowed just two hits and struck out a dozen for his first career shutout, while Kyle Schwarber's league-leading 43rd home run in the eighth was the difference. They split the four-game series in Philadelphia. Atlanta remains four games up in the NL East. Brewers scored three in the eighth and held on to beat the Cubs 4-3. Dodgers took their fifth in a row, 6-3 over the Reds. Teoscar Hernandez hit a three-run homer. Padres nipped the Nationals 3-2. Diamondbacks got by the Royals 5-4 in 10 innings. This one was scoreless through nine before the bats woke up. American League, Adley Rutschman's three-run shot off the pesky pole gave the Red Sox a 5-2 win over the Angels for their fifth straight.
2: I'm just trying to put a quality swing on a ball. You know, this heater's very firm and, you know, felt like it, so just trying to catch up to it.
0: Orioles over the Guardians 6-4, Kobe Mayo with his first ever two-homer game. Week one of college football wrapped up. Number 19 SMU fought off Florida State 27-24. The game delayed nearly 2 hours by a power outage. The Mustangs never trailed but needed a field goal with 21 seconds left to get the dub. The NFL regular season opens up tomorrow night with the Super Bowl rematch between the Patriots and the Seahawks in Seattle. And at the U.S. Open, men's top seed Alexander Zverev and women's two seed Elena Rybakina and number four Coco Gauff each advanced to the quarterfinals with straight set wins on Monday. Both the men's and women's quarters begin today. That's Tuesday Sports.
1: Thank you, sir. It's 7 till. Our insatiable spending at the movie theater. When America in the Morning continues after these messages.
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1: It's 5 till. America in the Morning continues. Some big wins at the Emmy Awards with Widow's Bay and The Pitt bringing home trophies. Correspondent Jennifer King reports.
25: The first season of Apple TV's Widow's Bay ran away with 8 Emmy Awards at the Television Academy's early weekend ceremony, previously known as the Creative Arts Emmys.
26: There is something.
3: about these seafaring towns.
25: It's now pumped up with guest actor awards along with more behind-the-scenes prizes. The late Rob Reiner drew an ovation, winning Best Guest Actor in a Comedy for his work on The Bear. DTF St. Louis won 6 awards in the limited series category, with David Harbour and Linda Cardellini getting their first Emmys. And Bad Bunny won his first career Emmy Award for his Super Bowl halftime show. HBO Max's The Pitt won 4 awards, including Ernest Hardin Jr. for Best Guest Actor in a Drama, playing Louie, a likable alcoholic with a tragic backstory.
4: Good sandwich?
5: Yeah, really good, actually.
4: Yeah, I can tell from all the crumbs you're getting on my workstation.
5: We eat in the lounge, if we eat lunch at all.
4: I'm so sorry. I was going to grab a patient.
5: Maybe wash your hands first.
25: Yeah. The two-night event will air September 12th on FXX. The Primetime Emmys, held on September 14th, will be hosted by Mariska Hargitay, live on NBC and streaming on Peacock. I'm Jennifer King.
1: It's been a record-setting summer for movies at the box office, as we spent billions of dollars to see films in theaters. Entertainment reporter Kevin Carr has that story.
7: Hollywood has something to celebrate as we head into the fall. This summer was the highest-grossing domestic box office of all time, with $4.76 billion. The time between May 1st and Labor Day broke the record of $4.755 billion set in 2013, when Iron Man 3, Despicable Me 2, and Man of Steel ruled the summer. These numbers have not been adjusted for inflation. Sequels accounted for most of the highest-grossing films.
9: Hello?
10: Well, look what TJ Maxx dragged in.
7: The Devil Wears Prada 2 fashioned $221 million in May.
26: Hi there, I'm Lilypad. Let's play!
7: Then in June, the fifth Toy Story movie grossed $480 million.
10: Then I defy the gods.
7: Two films conquered July and August, with The Odyssey bringing in $589 million.
27: I'm not just Peter Parker. I'm Spider-Man.
7: And the latest Spider-Man film is on its way to making an unprecedented $1 billion at the domestic box office. But it wasn't just big-budget tentpoles.
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7: In May, the indie horror film Obsession was one of the most profitable films of the year, grossing $263 million on a minuscule $1 million budget.
29: I've been there every night since I found the place, and I still barely scratched the surface.
7: And Backrooms, another horror film by a YouTube content creator, grossed $198 million to become distributor A24's biggest movie ever. I'm Kevin Carr.
1: America in the Morning for Tuesday, September 8th, 2026, is produced by Jeff McKay. I'm John Trout. This is Westwood One.
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31: From ABC News, I'm Sherry Preston. The NTSB says that Amazon cargo plane that crashed on Sunday hit both an SUV and a van with 7 people inside when it overshot the runway at Miami International Airport. Some wondering if a safety system known as EMAS could have helped. ABC aviation safety analyst John Nance explains what it is.
32: It's a zone beyond the end of a runway in which you run an airplane
0: into that, and it's going to slow it down and stop it safely without even ripping the gear off. It probably would have prevented this accident, but that's hard to say at this particular point because there are a lot of flight dynamics that are going to come into play in answering that question.
31: Five people were killed, five injured. The plane traveling at 128 miles an hour when the crash occurred. Starting this morning, Canadians will be paying more for our goods just as we are paying more for theirs.
2: Canada's retaliatory tariffs are taking effect today, hitting hundreds of American products from steel to cheese to motorcycles. Those products now face duties as high as 50%.
31: ABC's Karen Hua. A worrisome new report on test scores for U.S. high schoolers.
8: According to scores released overnight, American teenagers are falling behind the rest of the world in reading. And the gap between our best and worst readers is now the widest of any country. U.S. reading scores fell 14 points since the last test in 2022, enough to drop the U.S. 7 places in the global rankings, down to 13th overall.
31: ABC's Elizabeth Schulze. Hawaii under a state of emergency thanks to Hurricane Lowell.
9: The westernmost islands are getting the worst of it, up to 16 inches of rain, waves up to 30 feet. Schools and government offices closed today to keep people off the roads.
31: There's been a theft from a small museum in the French Riviera. Surveillance camera footage shows the thieves stealing four paintings by Renoir that are worth millions. The Renoir Museum housed in the last home of the renowned painter. You're listening to ABC News.
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31: What's next in the Lindsay Clancy trial? ABC's Aaron Katursky says we're not sure.
12: The defense was never advocating for Lindsay Clancy to simply escape responsibility. The whole idea was to find her not guilty by reason of insanity, effectively, and get her more permanently into mental health treatment. And down the road, perhaps evaluate her to see whether it would ever be safe enough for her to return and live among society.
31: We're now hearing from the college student who jumped through the window to protect workers inside a California In-N-Out Burger, protected them with the spatula.
16: And my body was like, you got to get through that drive-thru window.
8: Luca Opperman was waiting in the drive-thru of an In-N-Out Burger in Lake Elsinore, California, when he says he heard loud yelling inside the restaurant.
16: He's banging on the counter with this, like, baseball bat-sized stick.
8: The quick-thinking athlete grabbed a spatula and confronted 53-year-old Antoinetta Sanchez, who was allegedly angry about her food. Opperman tackled the woman after she swung the stick, taking it away from her.
16: Just doing what I can, you know.
8: Just last month, a 24-year-old man opened fire in a Twin Falls, Idaho In-N-Out Burger, killing 3 and wounding 7.
31: ABC's Melissa Adan. Sources say Harry and Meghan were surprised by that letter from the king telling them they would remain non-working royals now that they have returned to the UK. They were shown the letter, they say, 2 minutes before it was made public. Sherry Preston, ABC News.
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17: And good morning. Welcome to Tuesday. It is Tuesday, September 8th, 2026. I'm Ken Lundberg. It's the WSJM Morning Show. Hope you had a great Labor Day weekend. Wow, that weather was something else. Yeah, it's currently 61 degrees out. A little bit of a chill in the air. This is the right kind of weather that we should be feeling at this time of year. Partly cloudy skies out there right now. 61 degrees in Benton Harbor, St. Joseph, South Haven. 59 in Dowagiac right now. 58 in Buchanan. And, 58 degrees in Berrien Springs. We do have a weather forecast for today that looks pretty decent. Yeah, once again, sunny skies. A high around 85 degrees in the warmer spots of southwest Michigan. Probably going to be around 79 degrees here in Benton Harbor and St. Joseph. Probably going to get around 83, 84 degrees in Dowagiac and Buchanan today. The forecast for no precipitation in the forecast for today or tonight. Tonight's forecast becoming mostly cloudy, however, and warm conditions overnight, a low around 70. Light winds out of the south. Wednesday's forecast, again, mostly cloudy, humid, and a 50% chance of showers. Yeah, we move the precipitation chance back into tomorrow's forecast. Wednesday, 50% chance of showers. Maybe some thunderstorms. That is possible. A high around 83 degrees and southwest wind gusts up to 20 miles per hour. For Thursday, we're looking, boy, it's nice. We're talking about Thursday already. Short week alert. Yeah, anyway, Thursday's forecast, rain early and then partly sunny skies, a high around 78 degrees. Friday's forecast, a high of 80 with mostly sunny and warm conditions. Probably more of the same on the weekend, too. Yeah, it should be nice. Okay, some of the news from the WSJM newsroom. Again, it's Tuesday. Benton Harbor firefighters and mutual aid crews responded to a house fire last night near Weld and Ogden Streets. If you saw some activity there, that was what was happening. Benton Harbor Department of Public Safety says the fire was in the living room of a small one-story home and was brought under control within about 10 minutes. No injuries reported, thankfully. Red Cross, the American Red Cross, is assisting the family. The fire appears to have been accidental. Michigan State Police are investigating a crash that killed a 42-year-old woman from Muskegon. It happened Friday in Benton Township. Troopers say a dark-colored SUV was traveling south in the northbound lanes of U.S. 31 near Napier Avenue when it struck a pickup truck head-on. The SUV driver was pronounced dead at the scene. The 34-year-old man from Heartland driving the pickup truck was hospitalized with serious but non-life-threatening injuries. Both drivers were wearing seat belts at the time of the crash. Police say it's not yet known whether drugs or alcohol were factors in that crash. The Michigan Department of Transportation is about to begin another project on I-94 in Berrien and Van Buren counties. Yay! Spokesperson Nick Schirripa tells us a contractor will be resurfacing several locations on the highway between Sawyer Road and Points East.
3: We'll be doing just some skip paving on I-94 between Exit 12, Sawyer Road in Berrien County, all the way out to Exit 95, Helmer Road in Calhoun County in Battle Creek. So lots of little things going on over that entire distance. So doing some quick math, that's 83 miles of I-94. There's only 1.6 miles of work.
17: Schirripa says the $740,000 investment will include cold milling and asphalt resurfacing, along with pavement markings. He says these are all minor projects that will be completed quickly.
3: The kind of thing we can do to keep the pavement in good condition before it gets bad.
17: Schirripa says the project will involve nighttime work at various locations, with crews spending only a few nights in each area. It will result, they say, in several quick nighttime single-lane closures. Work is scheduled to start today and be finished by mid-November. And Benton Township trustees are urging residents to attend a virtual meeting with the U.S. Postal Service next week, fearing there will be no replacement for its post office formerly in the Orchards Mall. Yeah, the mall location, if you recall, abruptly closed in 2023, and the Postal Service made that closure permanent this summer. As part of the feasibility study, it says it's going to hold a September 15th Zoom meeting with affected residents. Benton Township Supervisor Kathy Yates tells us people need to log on to that meeting.
4: I'm not sure what is going on, but the post office need to involve the residents when they make decisions like that. And I'm hoping enough people on September 15th, 10 o'clock, will tune in either by phone or internet to let them know their voice.
17: Yates suspects that the Postal Service plans to open no replacement office in Benton Township.
4: That's what this is about, not to do it.
5: They're calling it like a feasibility study.
4: Yeah, it's not a feasibility. It's trying not to do it. Because if they wanted to open it, they had that location at the Secretary of State's office. They just have to get it done, and we'll be there.
17: Yates says the Postal Service previously announced plans to open a new location off Mall Drive by the Secretary of State. She believes it intends to cancel those plans. The meeting is set for 10 a.m. Tuesday, September 15th. We have more details on how you can attend at our website. That's at WSJM.com. It's 6:10. It's the WSJM Morning Show. I'm Ken Lundberg. Thank you so much for joining us. We've got a lot to talk about. We're going to talk about new tariffs going into effect today. Yeah, U.S.-Canada, that trade dispute continues. We've got a lot more to talk about as well. Right now, though, we've got sports. It's Dave Wolf.
6: The Tigers opened up their series against Minnesota with a 5-4 win over the Twins. Riley Green had 3 hits, including a 2-run home run, while Kevin McGonigal added a solo shot. The teams meet again tonight at 6:40, with coverage beginning at 6:15 on News Talk Sports 94.9 WSJM. Milwaukee rallied for 3 runs in the 8th to beat the Cubs 4-3. The Cubs remain in Milwaukee tonight at 7:40. The White Sox were off, and they host Pittsburgh tonight also at 7:40. In college football, Big Ten officials say the stadium clock did not match the conference's official time at the end of Michigan's 13-12 win over Western Michigan. 1 second was restored, allowing Bryce Underwood to throw the game-winning 47-yard touchdown pass. Michigan coach Kyle Whittingham says Underwood must improve to keep the starting job. The 16th-ranked Wolverines host number 10 Oklahoma on Saturday. The Midwest League playoffs begin today with Dayton Egg Raylakes and South Bend traveling to Quad Cities. In high school sports today, St. Joe visits Porter Central with boys soccer. Calvin Central plays at Lakeshore. With sports, I'm Dave Wolf.
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13: I'm Nicole Heslip with Ag Headline News. I'm Brown Field. A senior meteorologist at BAM Weather says a strengthening El Nino weather pattern could limit harvest windows this fall.
14: As we go further into October, the southern U.S. can start to trend a little bit wetter. And then as we roll into November, there's more potential for more moisture the later we go into the season. The earlier you can get going, probably the better off you are going to be.
13: An ag researcher says farmers can start planning management changes that could help them benefit from the 45Z Clean Fuel Production Tax Credit.
18: I think the biggest and the lowest hanging fruit is to optimize nitrogen management.
13: And an ag economist says the recent rally in commodity markets could impact crop insurance payouts this year.
19: And there is a potential for it to have a small impact on the RPLC.
13: Find all of these stories and more at brownfieldagnews.com. I'm Nicole Heslip with Brownfield.
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17: 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Hey, it's Ken Lundberg with the WSJM Morning Show. 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
7: The Moody on the Market 40 Under 40 Class of 2026 has been announced. 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Congratulations to Erica Anstey, Chelsea Bailey, Trevor Blanchard, Nicholas Bogan, Sarah Burnell, Katie Burrell, Katie Burchett, Esther Caro, Meg Clayton, Scott Crawford, Joe Daniel, Desiree Durden, 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and Jillian Wygonik. 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
10: Partly sunny skies today, and we're looking at warm temperatures inland around 85. Along the beaches, we'll be in the low 80s today. We're looking at light winds. Overnight tonight, becoming mostly cloudy, low staying near 70. And then for Wednesday, we're looking at more clouds and chances of showers and thunderstorms with high temperatures up around 80. I'm WSBT 22 Chief Meteorologist Carrie Pujol.
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17: 6:17 is the time. Good morning and happy Tuesday to you. Feeling rested? Feeling like you got a three-day weekend? Feeling like you need a rest from the three-day weekend? Yeah, me too. No, it was a great weekend. Had a good time. Went camping. Well, not really camping. We went to a cabin. Is that camping? I don't know. We went to a cabin up north in Irons, Michigan, of all places, and it was fun. It was a great time. We went to Ludington and checked out a lighthouse up there. That was really cool. And climbed to the top of the lighthouse. Why do I keep saying White House? I guess it's because it was white. But anyway, climbed to the top of the lighthouse, and my legs are still sore. I don't know why. Got to get back into the running thing. But no, it was a great time had by all. And I think I ate more s'mores on this trip than any other, probably most other trips combined. And it was delicious. We did, in fact, my son Samuel, who went on this excursion, created something that I think will become a thing. If you've not tried this, I think I highly recommend it for an autumn campfire. The s'moreo. Yeah. Instead of just doing a s'more with graham cracker, chocolate, and marshmallow, you can do Oreo, then marshmallow, and then a Reese's peanut butter cup, and then another Oreo, and that's a s'moreo. Because why not, right? Anyway, it was a lot of fun. And yes, they were vegetarian marshmallows called dandies, and boy, they are delicious. And from the meat eater in the group, Samuel, he said that the dandy marshmallows were better than the original. Better than the regular ones because they were thicker. They had more substance, easier to make a good s'more out of or a s'moreo. Okay, 6:19 WSJM Morning Show. Hope you had a great Labor Day weekend and are ready for autumn because we'll have temperatures to match sometime soon. As far as our trade wars go, they weren't a summertime fling. We've got autumn and trade problems. Yeah, retaliatory tariffs issued by Canada set to hit some imports from the United States 1 minute after midnight Eastern time today, intensifying the ongoing trade war between longtime allies and risking an escalation from President Donald Trump. Yeah, levies as high as 50% will be applied to hundreds of U.S. products ranging from aluminum foil to raincoats to cheese, Oh, no, not cheese. U.S. elected officials in states bordering Canada, including Republican Senator Susan Collins of Maine, have warned that the trade dispute will hurt local businesses and consumers. Yeah, Canadian officials said the retaliatory measure would target about $20 billion worth of U.S. products, mirroring the size of a recent batch of U.S. levies. The targeted goods amount to nearly 6% of annual U.S. exports to Canada. The trade war erupted last month, you'll recall, after official negotiations collapsed and a fresh round of U.S. levies took hold. Within days, Canadian officials announced what they described as matching tariffs that would begin in the second week of September, and now they have begun. The Canadian tariffs targeted many products, including included in a batch of U.S. levies last month. President Trump has repeatedly warned of a forceful response if the Canadian tariffs were to take hold. Yesterday, President Trump threatened to bar the sale of planes made by Canada-based aerospace company Bombardier. Why can't they talk? Bombardier. Yeah, I've heard it pronounced like seven different ways this morning. But anyway, Bombardier is the plane company, which they're based in Canada, but they have apparently a manufacturing site in Kansas. So it's also a U.S. manufacturer. And the president said that they're going to bar the sale of planes made by Bombardier unless the firm agreed to manufacture products in the U.S. Apparently, they already do in Kansas. Anyway, late last month, the president also vowed to ratchet up tariffs from 25 to 50%. On Canadian-made cars and auto parts, the president said on trade and in many other ways, they are among the worst nations in the world to deal with. That's what President Trump said of Canada. He said they feel entitled, and yet we don't need Canada. They need us. Here is a selection of products that are targeted by Canada's retaliatory tariffs. The 50% tariff will apply to aluminum foil, aluminum wire, milk, and cream. So if you get your milk and cream from Canada, it's got a 50% tariff on it now. Envelopes, paper trays, dishes or cups, cotton t-shirts. Oh, no. Raincoats. I wonder what kind of raincoats. Dresses, live fish. Oh, no, not live fish. Clams, snails, and other mollusks. So there goes your clam chowder. A fresh, grated, and powdered cheese. Actually, the live fish, the clams, and the fresh grated or powdered cheese, that's a 25% tariff. They're also slapping a 25% tariff on toilet paper and napkins. Yeah, so you'll remember President Trump signed an executive order on August 27th, changing the name of Lake Ontario to Lake America. Days later, the president posted on social media an AI-generated video of birds with Trump's signature hairstyle marching with firearms to protect the body of water called Lake America. I think they were Canada geese, which I think he's going to rename as American geese. No, he's not going to do that. I mean, not yet anyway. Canada said it will continue referring to the lake as Lake Ontario. In a post on social media late last month, Canadian Prime Minister Mark Carney said the lake is called Lake Ontario today and forever. Let's see, what else do we have going on there? Yeah, that's about it. For now, you can apply the tariff on Canadian goods. Not you can apply, but you'll expect to pay for it. Yeah, classic trade war situation. Okay, what else is happening? High price of oil. How'd you do this weekend with your oil, your gas purchases? For the most part, it seemed like the regular unleaded gasoline was under $4 a gallon, I think. Even on the way to work this morning, I still saw it was like $3.99. Let's see. President Donald Trump yesterday claiming that oil prices will drop precipitously when the U.S. wins the ongoing war with Iran. President said oil prices will drop precipitously, you know, like rain, like everything else is dropping, but more. When we win the war with Iran, that's what the president posted to social media. He said $3 a gallon, but ultimately below $2 a gallon. Hey, now, it'll all happen quickly, the president said, and Iran will never have a nuclear weapon. And he signed it off with MAGA. Okay, let's see. Trump's post came as oil prices hit a 6-week high yesterday, with global prices inching closer to $100 a barrel. U.S. oil was trading at $92.63, up about 1.3%, and global oil was trading at $97.31 a barrel, up more than 1%. So, oil was expensive. Going to get more expensive this week. What else is happening as far as oil and Iran goes? The Iranian Foreign Ministry issuing a stark warning to South Korea, one of our allies. I think they're our ally still. South Korea on Monday, amid reports the government is waiting thinking about a more active role in the Strait of Hormuz. South Korea and other countries know that any participation in America's aggressive and interventionist actions in the region will be considered complicity in overt military aggression, will only complicate the situation, and will certainly not make shipping routes safer. That's what a spokesman for the Iranian ministry said at a briefing. They also added, we have not taken an official stance, of course, but we have been in contact appropriately with South Korean officials through our embassy in Seoul. And we publicly warn all countries that they should be careful not to become tools for America's aggressive actions. So Iran saber-rattling with other countries, including South Korea. Let's see, what else did they say? They being Iran. The Speaker of the Iranian Parliament posted to social media yesterday in response to Secretary of War Pete Hegseth's threat to sink Iranian oil tankers if Iran targeted the U.S. Navy. Iran said in response, it's simple. The oil and gas production chain here is sprawling, accessible, and exposed. American oil and gas companies across these waters and facilities share that exposure, strike our assets, and you get struck. We've already proven it. Ask the bases that are no longer viable. So that's what Iran is saying in response to what we're saying. A new restricted zone. Yeah, Iran is planning a new restricted zone outside of the Strait of Hormuz, according to their officials. Yeah, the Secretary of Iran's Supreme National Security Council said over the weekend that a restricted zone will be announced in the coming days outside the Strait of Hormuz. The spokesperson said, we're making changes in the coming days and weeks. We're going to announce a restricted prohibited zone outside the Strait of Hormuz, which begins from the blockade line of the U.S. Navy, including the Strait of Hormuz, and extends to the Persian Gulf from the other side. Are they just provoking us? Is this all provocation? Iran saying, not only are we going to continue to strike back at you and strike back even more so than we have been in the past, but now, and we're going to strike other countries that are helping you out, and we're going to widen the zone of restriction that we see. Yeah, anyway, so few details. That's what Iran's doing right now. I think they're just poking the bear, or the eagle, as it were. Few details were given on the plan, but Iran is saying any ship that enters that newly defined zone with the intention of crossing the Strait of Hormuz will be put on a sanctions list. So not yet threatening direct military action, but at least saying that sanctions. Yeah. So let's see what else is happening foreign policy wise. At least two people were killed in a complex Russian attack on Kyiv overnight. That's according to Ukrainian President Vladimir Zelensky. Said in social media posts this morning that Russia resumed long range strikes on the Ukrainian capital following a 3-day pause to allow the visit of a U.S. peace talk delegation. Ukraine's Air Force said Russia launched 166 drones, 32 cruise missiles, and an unspecified number of anti-ship and ballistic missiles into Ukraine overnight. The Air Force said its forces downed 142 drones, 31 cruise missiles, and 2 ballistic missiles. So it sounds like at least one cruise missile got through and a few drones as well. Kyiv and the southern port city of Odessa were the main targets of this attack, according to the Air Force. Missiles and drones impacted across 29 locations. Russia's defense ministry said in a post on Telegram that the massive strike targeted defense industrial facilities and military transport and logistical hubs, plus port facilities in Odessa. The ministry also posted a graphic showing what appeared to be cruise missiles with the caption targeting day and night. So Ukraine still in the heat of it. Okay. 6:30, it's the WSJM Morning Show. I'm Ken Lundberg. Thank you so much for joining us. We appreciate you. We've got to talk about a few other things here. We'll get the latest world and national news coming up from ABC in just a couple of moments. First off, we've got to get to our Bloomberg Financial Report, and that is after these important messages.
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2: 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Congratulations to Erica Anstey, Chelsea Bailey, Trevor Blanchard, Nicholas Bogan, Sarah Burnell, Katie Burrell, Katie Burchett, Esther Caro, Meg Clayton, Scott Crawford, Joe Daniel, Desiree Durden, 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
0: Here's something a lot of people may not realize. About 1 in 3 adults has pre-diabetes. Yeah, pre-diabetes, and many of them don't even know it. That's the focus of the newest episode of Core Conversations. It's a podcast with Natalie Baggio from Corewell Health. Natalie is joined by Corewell Health experts Nicole and Elena to talk about diabetes, pre-diabetes, and what you can actually do to understand and manage your risk. Yeah, they talk about risk factors, including family history, age, weight, activity level, smoking, high blood pressure, even waist circumference, and why knowing your risk can be an important first step toward preventing type 2 diabetes. They also get into some of the newest technology being used to manage diabetes, including continuous glucose monitors. You'll hear the story of a Benton Harbor patient whose access to the right technology dramatically reduced his trips to the emergency room. And this episode isn't just about managing diabetes after a diagnosis. Corewell Health's diabetes prevention program offers both online and in-person options for people who want to reduce their risk of developing type 2 diabetes. 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
10: This is a Bloomberg Money Minute. Anthropic is said to be walking away from a potential $6 billion deal to buy artificial intelligence startup Descartes. The company behind Claude reportedly did extensive due diligence before deciding not to move forward. Descartes produces software that can reduce the cost of training and operating AI by helping chips work more efficiently. Stock futures are lower as traders return to their desks after the Labor Day weekend. A big test comes up this Friday with the monthly report on consumer prices. Federal Reserve officials have made it clear that this week's report on inflation will be key for interest rates. Traders see a 60% chance of a hike next week. And auto regulators have opened a probe into Tesla's driverless Cybercab. The National Highway Traffic Safety Administration is questioning the technical data Tesla used to certify the vehicles as meeting federal safety standards, even though the robo-taxis have no steering wheels or pedals. Courtney Donahoe, Bloomberg Radio.
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0: 6:36 is the time on your Tuesday morning, September 8th. Welcome to Tuesday. Again, I hope you had a tremendous

0: relaxing, recharging, restive weekend, the Labor Day weekend. If you had to work this weekend, hope you get some time off this week for that, to enjoy that. 61 degrees in Benton Harbor, 61 degrees to start the morning in St. Joseph, 61 in South Haven. We've got 58 degrees in Dowagiac right now, 58 in Berrien Springs and in Buchanan. The forecast for today does call for partly sunny skies, a high temperature in the warmer areas of southwest Michigan, again, to get up to 85 degrees. Probably around 79, 80 degrees by the lake, St. Joseph, Benton Harbor. But 85 inland. Tonight's forecast, so beautiful day. Beautiful. It's going to be warm. Drink your water. Tonight's forecast becoming mostly cloudy and warm, a low of 70. And tomorrow, Wednesday, we do move some more clouds in tomorrow. Mostly cloudy Wednesday, a humid day with a 50% chance of showers. Maybe some thunderstorms possible. I think it's going to try to move some of the, we're going to be, I think, a ridge rider again, where we're on the edge of the heat dome that's moving across the country. And we're probably going to see some storm activity, maybe some thunderstorms. The high tomorrow is only supposed to be around 83, but we could experience some southwest winds. Blowing 10 to 15 miles per hour, gusting to 20 miles per hour. Thursday's forecast, rain early, then partly sunny, a high of 78. Friday is going to be a nice day, mostly sunny and warm, a high around 80. Saturday and Sunday, looking forward to the weekend already, partly sunny and warm both days, a slight chance of showers, and a high temperature around 83, a low temperature around 60, 62 degrees. Looking forward to a week from yesterday, Monday next week, we look for mostly cloudy and a warm start to the week. Again, still looking for highs in the 80 degree range. It's 6:38. We've got the latest world and national news update now from ABC.
1: ABC News, I'm Sherry Preston. Dozens of NTSB experts combing through the scene of the Amazon cargo jet that shot past the end of the runway in Miami.
2: I would describe it in one word of devastating.
1: NTSB Chair Jennifer Homendy heading up the investigation. The plane hit two vehicles, killing five people and leaving five more injured. New reading test scores out this morning show another drop among American teenagers. Education expert Kevin Huffman.
3: U.S. test scores have been going down over the last decade, results that then became exacerbated by the pandemic.
1: American teenagers now rank 13th in the world on reading tests, also getting the blame social media. Students who spend more than an hour a day scrolling showing lower scores. New retaliatory Canadian tariffs going into effect this morning, hitting billions of dollars worth of exports from the United States. Hurricane Lowell and its 110-mile-an-hour winds bringing heavy rain to western Hawaii. This is ABC News.
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0: Some of the local news coming up right after 7 o'clock from the WSJM Newsroom. A Southwest Michigan man and a Florida woman are facing felony charges in a multi-state investigation into the alleged sexual abuse of children. We'll tell you a little bit more about that. Also, Southwest Michigan attracted plenty of visitors over the Labor Day weekend, including some political party candidates from the Green Party. Yeah, we'll tell you about their visit. And then also Indiana Michigan Power preparing for a major increase in electricity demand. What that means and what that might mean for you as far as rates. We'll talk about that and more coming up just after 7 o'clock right here on the WSJM Morning Show. Right now, 6:40, we've got sports from Dave Wolf coming up in just a moment. First off, though, we're going to take a look at state news.
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6: I'm Beth Fisher. Some mild relief at the pump to start the shortened week. AAA reporting the average price for a gallon of gas in Michigan is currently $4.03, down 12 cents from a week ago for regular unleaded. While that price is 17 cents cheaper than last month, it's still 85 cents higher than a year ago. Metro Detroiters are paying more than average, about $4.11 a gallon. The cheapest gas can be found in Grand Rapids and Flint with averages of about $3.90 a gallon. The man accused of stabbing 11 people inside the Walmart in Traverse City in July of 2025 is in court today with the intention of waiving his preliminary exam. According to the Grand Traverse Prosecutor's Office, Bradford Gilley will not contest there is probable cause that he committed the crimes. He then will plead not guilty by reason of insanity. Tonight's Mega Millions is $193 million. I'm Beth Fisher for the Michigan News Network.
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9: The Tigers open up their series against Minnesota with a 5-4 win in Comerica Park. Riley Green had three hits, including a 2-run home run, while Kevin McGonigal added a solo shot. Four Detroit relievers combined to allow just one hit over the final three in the third innings, with Kenley Jansen earning his 18th save. The Tigers and Twins meet again today at 6:40. 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Milwaukee rallied for 3 runs in the 8th inning as they beat the Cubs 4-3. Jackson Chiro drove in 2 runs during the Brewers' comeback and made a diving catch for the game's final outs. Pete Armstrong homered for Chicago in the 9th. The Cubs remain in Milwaukee tonight for a 7:40 start. The White Sox were off on Monday and will host Pittsburgh tonight at 7:40. In college football, questions remain about the finish of Michigan's 13-12 win over Western Michigan. Big Ten officials said the stadium clock did not fence the conference's official time, allowing 1 second to be restored after the clock appeared to expire. Bryce Underwood then connected with J.J. Buchanan for a 47-yard touchdown on the final play. Michigan coach Kyle Whittingham says Underwood must improve to remain Wolverine's starting quarterback. Whittingham says every position is held to the same standards, but added that he does not want to panic. Number 16, Michigan hosts Death Break Oklahoma on Saturday afternoon. The Midwest League playoffs begin today with a pair of games. Dayton visits the Great Lakes Loons, while the South Bend Cubs travel to Quad Cities. Both games begin at 7:05. In high school sports today in boys soccer, St. Joe visits Portage Central. Kalamazoo Central is at Lakeshore, Buchanan is at Michigan Lutheran, and South Haven travels to Niles. In volleyball, Buchanan is at Lakeshore at 6:30. Our Lady of the Lake visits Berrien Springs. Brandywine plays at South Haven. And Galesburg Augusta is at Bridgman. The St. Joe boys tennis team visits Portage Northern at 4, while Kalamazoo Central plays at Lakeshore at 4. In girls swimming, Kalamazoo Central visits St. Joe at 6, and Bridgman is at Portage Northern. The rest of the scores from last night and the schedules for today's games are on the station's website. With morning sports for Tuesday, September 8th, I'm Dave Wolf.
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14: Partly sunny skies today, and we're looking at warm temperatures inland around 85. Along the beaches, we'll be in the low 80s today. We're looking at light winds. Overnight tonight, becoming mostly cloudy, low staying near 70. And then for Wednesday, we're looking at more clouds and chances of showers and thunderstorms with high temperatures up around 80. I'm WSBT 22 Chief Meteorologist Carrie Pujo.
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0: Yeah, yeah, it's Tuesday. Good morning and welcome again to the WSJM Morning Show. Tuesday. Hope you had a restful Labor Day weekend. We've got temperature outside right now, 61 degrees in Benton Harbor, 61 in St. Joe, and 58 degrees in Dowagiac right now. Water, clean water, is it a right? Apparently not. A federal appeals court ruled that the U.S. Constitution does not guarantee the right to clean drinking water. This was in a decision that came down Friday, rejecting Jackson, Mississippi residents' lawsuit over the city's lead-contaminated water system. Yeah, I think Michigan, we know a little bit about lead in the water, right? Bad stuff that's happening there, even locally here. And apparently, a federal appeals court said, yeah, you don't really have the right to clean drinking water. What? The Fifth Circuit Court of Appeals upheld a lower court ruling dismissing the residents' 2022 lawsuit. The plaintiffs of this, Priscilla Sterling, Rain Becker, Sean Miller, and John Bennett, all alleged that the city knowingly allowed residents to drink unsafe water. They argued that the water contamination violated their constitutional right to bodily integrity under the 14th Amendment's Due Process Clause. In the majority decision, the judge, Kurt Engelhardt, wrote that while the deprivation of clean water was grievous, he wrote, it did not infringe upon any deeply rooted constitutional right. He also wrote, we are skeptical that the right to not be harmed by lead-contaminated water fits within the right to bodily integrity. And plaintiffs point us to no historical tradition or Supreme Court precedent convincing us. So basically, he says, what you're arguing here doesn't exist in the law, and therefore we can't rule in your favor. So he also said in his ruling that there was no constitutional right to truthful information from officials during a public health crisis. wait a second. Anyway, the lawsuit against the city of Jackson stemmed from testing conducted by the Mississippi State Health Department between 2010 and 2013, showing rising levels of lead in the water. The four plaintiffs argued that the city failed to take steps to prevent further lead from entering the water supply and gave residents false assurance that the water was safe. The judge found the lead exposure that resulted from the city's mismanagement was wholly different from past examples when governments infringed on a person's right to bodily integrity, including from forced surgery, involuntary medicating, and assault. He wrote, the Constitution does not provide redress for every governmental wrongdoing. Rather, he said residents should take other paths to redress, including electing better representatives and petitioning the government for remedies. Electing better representatives and petitioning the government for remedies. Maybe they should elect better judges. Who knows? Well, anyway, sorry. While the right to clean water isn't included in the U.S. Constitution or the Mississippi State Constitution, several states, including California and Virginia, have protected access to safe water. But that lawsuit, it'll be interesting to see where that goes if it gets appealed. I don't know. Good luck on that. Let's see. What else do we have in the news today? A National Transportation Safety Board investigation, NTSB investigation underway after an Amazon air cargo plane overran a runway at Miami International Airport over the weekend. It happened on Sunday. It left 5 people dead and 5 people injured. You see this? Yeah, the names of the deceased and the injured have not been released. There was a news conference yesterday, and NTSB Chair Jennifer Humdy said the Amazon cargo plane hit both a van that was carrying 7 people inside and an SUV when it overran the runway. The van was inside the airport perimeter. The SUV was outside. They say a team of almost 3 dozen people currently on site and documenting the scene and collecting perishable evidence. They'll be doing that over the next few days. Humdy described the scene as devastating. She said, I would describe it in one word of devastating, utter devastation. She said, I mean, you can see on the paved surface tire marks that continue through the grass. There's debris everywhere. The van is torn apart. Hamidi said the flight was arriving from Puerto Rico with two crew members on board, and that it was the third trip for the plane that day, having gone from Cincinnati to Miami to San Juan before heading back to Miami. The accident occurred in the middle of the afternoon, 1:53 p.m., Amazon Air Flight 7598. It was a Boeing 767-33 Alpha operated by 21 Air LLC, which is based in Miami. It overran runway 30, if you know which one that is. The aircraft collided with a 2012 white Ford Econoline van with seven people on board. The van was owned by Professional Ocean Service Corporation. It's a company that cleans aircraft, according to the NTSB. The plane then went past the airport perimeter fence, and it hit a Toyota Corolla Cross LE SUV. Hamidi said the plane traveled about 1,300 feet past the paved runway surface. Victims from the crash were limited to the two vehicles that the plane struck. Hamidi added that there is airplane fuel spilled everywhere that will need to be remediated, as well as fuel that's being removed from the plane. The aircraft's flight data recorder and the cockpit voice recorder were recovered. They're being sent to the NTSB to be evaluated. That was as of last night. The NTSB team also looking into several factors during their investigation, including crew training, the company's procedures, air traffic controllers, pilot and controller transmissions, components of the plane, and weather conditions as well. They will not be determining a probable cause while at the scene. But they will be investigated. They're also looking at whether or not the buffers at the end of the the runway there, what the situation was with those, because they weren't there. And apparently that airport had not decided to put them in, at least in that location. Don't know if they have them in any other locations, but they said many airports around the nation have these collapsible buffers at the end of the airport runways that basically act as pillows or cushions to slow down a plane if they heaven forbid overrun the runway. And they were not present there. And as we told you in the news story, it overran, went through a fence, and hit a land vehicle on the other side. So anyway, we'll keep you up to date on what happens with that investigation. 6:54 WSJM Morning Show continues. These important messages. And then we'll get back to a couple more things here on the WSJM Morning Show.
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0: Hey, it's Ken Lundberg with the WSJM Morning Show. 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
0: Oh boy, I'm just looking at the log here, the commercial log. And I get to talk about my Grandstone shoes next hour. Yeah, if you've not heard me talking about my Grandstone shoes recently, check it out. Next hour, I'll be talking about them. It's hard to explain other than if you like quality on your feet, you're going to want to visit the Grandstone Shoes Shop, the storefront in downtown St. Joseph. They're on State Street, right there in downtown, right next to the Buck. And men's shoes, women's shoes. I got to tell you, they have a wider selection of men's shoes than they do women's shoes. But both of them are fantastic. You're going to love it. So anyway, I'll talk about it a little bit more in the next hour here on WSJM. Again, Grandstone Shoes. They're right next to the Buck in downtown St. Joe. You're going to want to visit. Forecast for today, partly sunny, a high around 85 degrees, winds out of the south, 5 to 10 miles per hour. I do not see precipitation in the forecast for today. We do, however, have more clouds moving in tonight, mostly cloudy and warm, with a low overnight around 70 degrees, so still warm. And tomorrow's going to be muggy. It's going to be mostly cloudy and humid, with a 50% chance of showers building and some thunderstorms coming through. A high tomorrow around 83 degrees. We'll explore more of the weather forecast and local news coming up at 7 o'clock.
1: From ABC News, I'm Sherry Preston. A troubling report on test scores for American teenagers. The numbers show U.S. high schoolers falling behind the rest of the world in reading. We're now number 13 globally, says ABC's Elizabeth Schulze, and some are blaming scrolling.
20: The organization that runs the test points to phones and social media. It found nearly one in three students was distracted by devices in class, and those students who were distracted scored the equivalent of three-quarters of a school year behind the others. Students who spent more than 1 hour a day on social media also scored lower. And then there are the computers that schools handed out during the pandemic. A review of nearly 400 studies found students understand less when they read on a screen than on paper.
1: The test given is a part of the 2025 program for international assessment. The NTSB says a black box and data recorders have been recovered from the wreckage of the Amazon cargo plane that crashed at Miami International Airport, killing five, injuring five. ABC Aviation Safety Analyst John Nance says the plane was traveling at 128 miles an hour when it overran the runway.
21: It had excessive speed, and you can see from the videos they're having trouble actually getting the main gear on the runway. But dissipating all that energy, that's why that skid mark, so to speak, was so extensive and why she went as far as she did beyond the end of the runway.
1: Hurricane Lowell forcing the state of emergency on Kauai. The western Hawaiian islands getting up to 16 inches of rain and waves up to 30 feet. Tropical Storm Marie, meantime, lashing the California coast.
2: Huge waves from Tropical Storm Marie forced the evacuation of about 20 homes in Long Beach, California. The storm's flooding areas from Ventura to San Diego County.
1: ABC's Perry Russum. New tariffs on U.S. goods in Canada beginning today. Part of the ongoing trade war sparked by President Trump. Tariffs between 15 and 50% kicked in this morning. The president also says Canadian jet maker Bombardier can only sell in the U.S. if the planes are made here. This is ABC News.
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24: Mental health services are available through a host of agencies and organizations, but Army veteran Shantae Franco says anyone could be a lifeline.
25: Just sending a text, how are you really today, or would you like to go get a coffee? It just shows that they are not alone, and it goes a long way.
24: Franco has survived two suicide attempts, one while she was active duty. She now counsels fellow veterans about the help that's just a phone call away. Jim Ryan, ABC News.
1: The Menendez brothers, who killed their parents nearly 40 years ago in their Beverly Hills home, now eligible for parole, and they have a hearing set for next March. However, it may be tough getting out, says ABC's Alex Stone in L.A.
26: When they went in front of the parole board in August of last year, they were denied parole. And despite their family touting all the good things they say they've done in prison since they murdered their parents in 1989, the parole board found they had not been model prisoners, despite the image their family has tried to put out there. The board found the brothers had illegal cell phones in prison. Lyle had a recent cell phone infraction before the hearing last year. The board said that shows they can't follow the law. They can't follow rules, according to the board.
1: Still no word on what will happen meantime next with Lindsay Clancy, the Massachusetts mom who killed her three young children, she says, while suffering from postpartum psychosis. Prosecutors could seek to retry her and pursue a conviction on a lesser charge, or they could arrange a possible plea deal. Sherry Preston, ABC News.
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0: Good morning and welcome to the WSJM Morning Show for Tuesday, September 8th, 2026. I'm Ken Lundberg. So happy to have you here. It's the weekend. It's the week after the weekend. Yeah, Labor Day. Hope you had a good one and enjoyed it as much as I did. It was restful. It was relaxing. It was recharging. And now we're ready to get back at it. Yeah, 61 degrees in Benton Harbor right now, 61 in St. Joseph. We've got 58 degrees in Dowagiac, 58 in Buchanan. Weather forecast for today, it does call for partly sunny skies. It's going to be a nice day, sunny, and a high inland in the warmer spots of southwest Michigan, around 85 degrees. 83, 85 degrees, depending on where you're at. By the lake, it's going to be a little bit cooler, probably topping out around 79, 80 degrees. But regardless, it's going to be warm and nice, and I don't see any sign of precipitation in our forecast for the next, we'll give it 24 hours. Yeah, next day or so. Tonight's forecast becoming mostly cloudy and warm overnight. The low temperature is probably going to be around 70 degrees. Light winds out of the south, 5 to 10 miles per hour. Wednesday's forecast, mostly cloudy tomorrow and humid. We're going to have kind of the muggy, humid condition move back in. A 50% chance of showers is possible tomorrow. Thunderstorms likely with that. If we see the precipitation start to break, high around 83 degrees tomorrow. Winds out of the southwest gusting up to 20 miles per hour. So that might bring in some cooler temperatures. Not significantly cooler, but cooler nonetheless. Thursday's forecast, rain and then partly sunny on Thursday with a high around 78 degrees. The low is going to be down to 63 degrees. Friday, you can feel the change in weather happening as well. Mostly sunny and warm during the day, a high around 80, but then the low is going to be around 53 degrees. Looking forward to the weekend already. Saturday and Sunday, partly sunny and warm both days with just a slight chance of showers. High around 83 and a low around 60, 62 degrees. Some of the news from the WSJM newsroom this morning. A Southwest Michigan man and a Florida woman are facing felony charges in a multi-state investigation into the alleged sexual abuse of children. The Van Buren County Sheriff's Office says a tip from the National Center for Missing and Exploited Children led investigators to two suspects who allegedly shared child sexually abusive material through a messaging app. Authorities say the Florida woman, 28-year-old Lizette Zampira, was arrested on Thursday, while Southwest Michigan resident Kenneth Conkle was arrested after investigators searched his home in Almena Township and seized several electronic devices. The sheriff's office says Conkle faces a charge of first-degree criminal sexual conduct and multiple charges related to producing child sexually abusive material, with additional charges possible as investigators examine the seized devices. Other news, Southwest Michigan attracted plenty of visitors over the Labor Day weekend, among them several third-party candidates for state and federal office. Yeah, the Green Party of Michigan was at the Howard Bandshell on Saturday, spreading its message and meeting with voters. Green candidate for governor Douglas Campbell told us the party's priorities include reducing corporate influence in government. He said you'll never see a Green taking dark money.
4: We need to return to Democratic control of our formerly Democratic institutions. Those are small d Democratic.
0: Campbell, a teacher, said he supports increased and more equitable funding for public schools and expanding opportunities for low-income and blue-collar students to study abroad. Also in St. Joe was the Green Party candidate for the U.S. Senate, Doug Marsh. He told us he's for universal single-payer health care, among other things.
5: Taking all of the money that we're spending on conflicts abroad and instead working toward education, healthcare access, and sustainable infrastructure here in the United States.
0: Candidates for Lieutenant Governor, Congress, and the Michigan House and Senate were also present. That included Jet Newton, the Green candidate for State House in the 38th District. He said he invited the group to St. Joe for the day and that the Green Party is Michigan's only socialist party seeking to give power back to voters. Other news, Indiana Michigan Power is preparing for a major increase in electricity demand in our region and says it's making investments now to keep up with that growth. I&M representatives recently briefed the Berrien County Board of Commissioners on infrastructure projects underway across the region. The company says transmission upgrades are taking place throughout the county to improve reliability, with major projects in Niles, Bridgman, and Benton Township. I&M Business Development Manager Jill Schicktano says the company is now seeing significant growth after years of relatively flat demand. She says I&M expects electricity demand to double over the next 5 to 7 years as new customers, including large industrial users and potentially data centers, come online.
6: I can tell you in Southwest Michigan, we have a lot of interest in this space, but it's in its infancy stages. So there are a lot of prospective developers, or what we call land assemblers, who are just looking for opportunities throughout the state. Indiana Michigan Power has not committed any energy to any projects. There are no projects that are that far along in the process.
0: Chictano says the Michigan Public Service Commission recently approved changes to INM's large power tariff that applies to large load customers and is designed to protect other customers from the costs of serving them. Under the new rules, large users will have to pay for 100% of the energy they use and meet minimum usage requirements. The tariff also provides protections if a large customer shuts down or leaves before using the amount of electricity it originally projected. While data center development in Southwest Michigan remains preliminary, Schichtano says INM is monitoring potential projects closely and working with developers as they move forward. And about 8,200 Michigan residents, maybe one of them is you, who applied for and renewed an enhanced driver's license or state ID, received cards in the last few days with incorrect information. Yeah, the Secretary of State's office says its vendor, Idemia, mistakenly printed a stock photo and stock date of birth in the lower right corner of the IDs instead of the correct information, but says the information is generic and does not belong to another person. Corrected cards are being mailed and recipients don't need to take any action. Anyone who needs a temporary license or ID can get one online at the Secretary of State branch, and an old unexpired license still remains valid as well. So again, about 8,200 Michigan residents who have recently renewed their enhanced driver's license, you might see the wrong information on your card. Double check, and if it's wrong, go back to the Secretary of State, either online or in person, and get that corrected. All right, that's a look at some of the local news that we're covering in the WSJM newsroom. We have more to talk about this hour. My mistake, I forgot to reschedule a guest here this morning. So it's just going to be me talking about some of the news that we've got in and about. I had a guest scheduled, but then I rescheduled them for another time, and it was a great interview, but then I forgot to take it off the schedule. So long story short, I made a mistake. I don't have a guest this hour, and we'll just talk about the news. I think that's going to be fine. And right now we're going to talk about sports here with Dave Wolf.
7: The Tigers opened up their series against Minnesota with a 5-4 win over the Twins. Riley Green hit 3 hits, including a 2-run home run, while Kevin McGonigal added a solo shot. The team's meeting again tonight at 6:40, with coverage beginning at 6:15 on News Talk Sports 94.9 WSJM. Milwaukee rallied for 3 runs in the 8th to beat the Cubs 1-3. The Cubs remain in Milwaukee tonight at 7:40. The White Sox were off, and they host Pittsburgh tonight also at 7:40. In college football, Big Ten officials say the stadium clock did not match the conference's official time at the end of Michigan's 13-12 win over Western Michigan. 1 second was restored, allowing Bryce Underwood to throw a game-winning 47-yard touchdown pass. Michigan coach Kyle Whittingham says Underwood must improve to keep the starting job. The 16th-ranked Wolverines host number 10 Oklahoma on Saturday. The Midwest League playoffs begin today with Dayton Egg Ray Lakes and South Bend traveling to Quad Cities. In high school sports today, St. Joe visits Port of Central with boys soccer. Kansas Central plays at Lakeshore. With sports, I'm Dave Wolf.
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3: Partly sunny skies today, and we're looking at warm temperatures inland around 85. Along the beaches, we'll be in the low 80s today. We're looking at light winds. Overnight tonight, becoming mostly cloudy, low staying near 70. And then for Wednesday, we're looking at more clouds and chances of showers and thunderstorms with high temperatures up around 80. I'm WSBT 22 Chief Meteorologist Carrie Pujol.
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5: Should I do that now? Should I talk about my Grant Stone shoes right now? I'm going to talk about my Grant Stone shoes right now. Hey, good morning and welcome again to the WSJM Morning Show. I'm Ken Lundberg. Before we get into news, I do want to talk about my Grant Stone shoes. This is a place in downtown St. Joseph that I've become a huge fan of. In fact, we had the owner and operator of Grant Stone shoes come in on the morning show a couple months ago now. I think Wyatt came in, but I'm a huge fan of Grant Stone Shoes in downtown St. Joe. You can shop on their online store, which is amazing, grantstoneshoes.com. But sometimes the best way to shop is just to walk in, look around, see what catches your eye, and that's exactly what I would encourage you to do at Grant Stone Shoes. You know exactly what you want. Maybe you want some boots. Maybe you want some business shoes. Maybe you want some loafers. They have all of those. But until you see them in person, until you try them on, you won't really feel the quality inherent in these shoes. They are the finest leathers in the world, coming from some of the finest tanneries around the world, including one over in Chicago that's been there for decades, if not more than a century. They come in, try on a few different pairs, compare the styles, see what works with your wardrobe, explore the different colors, the leathers, the widths. One of the pairs I tried on that I eventually took home was a pair of the loafers that you can wear. You can wear them without socks. It's kind of a cool look. But the loafers, the suede loafers, I looked at a few different pair. But then when they said, oh, look at this espresso. It's like a nice dark leather. It fit. It worked. It's beautiful. So, again, Grant Stone shoes, they tend to offer a generous fit through the width. And there are three widths on many styles to choose from. So if you're somebody who has one of those, feet that oftentimes benefits from a custom width, this is the place you're going to want to go. Maybe you're looking for a dressy brown shoe. Maybe you want a pair of loafers. Maybe you want something you can wear year round. I've got the Diesel boots on right now. They are fantastic. Also, don't forget to check out everything beyond the footwear. They have belts, wallets, keychains. If you need shoe horns, shoe brushes, leather care products, again, I absolutely love my Grant Stone shoes. But the best way to understand what makes them special is get them on your own feet. How do you do that? Go down to 418 State Street in downtown St. Joseph. That's right next to the Buck. Go in, look around, try on a few pairs, see for yourself why I love mine. Grant Stone shoes, quality make, timeless style, Grant Stone shoes. Honestly, I love them. Okay, some of the news items that we have to talk about this morning. There's a search underway currently for an American family of two grandparents and two grandchildren who were missing after their small plane apparently crashed off the Bahamas coast yesterday. This is according to the U.S. Coast Guard. Approximately 2 o'clock yesterday afternoon, the Defense Force there in the Bahamas requested Coast Guard assistance following a report of a downed airplane with 4 people aboard approximately 15 miles off of Andros Island, Bahamas. The Coast Guard said that they were assisting the authorities with that search. They say police on the island of Andros are coordinating the efforts to locate the aircraft believed to have crash landed off the coast of Red Bay's North Andros. They identified the plane as a PA-34 Piper 5-seat aircraft. It departed Great Harbor Cay at approximately 11:12 in the morning. 4 people on board. Air traffic control lost contact with the aircraft approximately 13 miles west of the island, adding that poor weather had postponed the search for the family for an unspecified time. It appears that the passengers are identified as Mario Lamar Sr., 80 years old, Lily Lamar, 79, Sophie Sosa, 28-year-old, and 22-year-old Christian Sosa. Mario Lamar is an experienced pilot, according to authorities, with more than 40 years of flying experience. The aircraft was bound for Miami Executive Airport, formerly Tamiami Airport, and its last known contact was 11:04 a.m. On the western side of that island. So Coast Guard officials still in the area searching, and we'll see what develops with that. Other news, a Frito-Lay employee was killed early Sunday while on the job at a Sam's Club in Nashville, Tennessee. Yeah, the Metro Nashville Police Department said a stray bullet went through a side metal wall of the warehouse store on about 4 a.m. and struck an employee. Talk about rotten, horrible, tragic luck. The victim was identified as 55-year-old Paris Carlock of Tennessee. He was conducting a product inventory in the chip aisle when he was struck in the head by the bullet. Officers said first responders found Carlock in the parking lot. He was taken to a local hospital where he was unfortunately pronounced dead. PepsiCo, which owns Frito-Lay, said, "We're deeply saddened by the passing of one of our colleagues. Our sincere condolences are with their family and their loved ones. We've been working closely with law enforcement regarding the matter." The homicide unit there has opened an investigation. Let's see. What else do we have? There was a customer out in California who jumped into action over the weekend to confront an armed woman inside an In-N-Out restaurant in Lake Elsinore, California. The tense moments were caught on video, because they've got video and everywhere. Witnesses say the 20-year-old man dove through the drive-through window to stop the woman, who was allegedly threatening employees with something like a bat or a stick. The man jumped in the window, tried to reason with the woman, tried to calm her down. She kept swinging the stick, so the man grabbed a spatula to protect himself. And was able to eventually tackle the woman, disarm her, and keep her for authorities. Police said additional details were not available, but police eventually arrested the woman. The 20-year-old man just said, "Hey, you gotta protect the employees when you can." Yeah, he was just a customer. He was at the drive-through window and saw the woman creating a ruckus, so he dove through the window to help out. You gotta like that. What else do we have in the news this morning? The Trump administration on Sunday filing another emergency appeal with the United States Supreme Court seeking to immediately implement new U.S. Postal Service mail ballot rules for this November. The application is not meaningfully different, according to reports, from the request the administration filed on September 3rd, but it comes in response to the federal judge handling the legal battle over new U.S. Postal Service mail ballot rules, extending her block of the rules for the November midterm elections in an order that was issued on Friday, again, finding them, the executive order, likely unlawful. Judge Indira Talwani's temporary order, which had been set to expire on September 10, is now in place indefinitely unless a higher court allows the Trump administration to put the new rules into effect. A judge found that the immediate implementation of the rules this close to the November election, prompted by President Donald Trump's executive order aimed at tightening access to mail ballots, threatens disenfranchisement of millions of U.S. citizens who seek to vote by mail. I will tell you this. I have associates on the social media platforms, a lot of reporters who cover Washington, D.C. day in, day out. They cover the White House, the Capitol, the Supreme Court. And one of them in particular has been posting, hey, don't plan on mailing your ballot, your voter ballot, this November. He's warning that the Trump administration, the executive order from the Trump administration, could confuse things to the point where you won't have clarity on whether or not your ballot's going to get counted. So his advice, this is Jamie Dupree, by the way, his advice is to either vote in person or take your absentee ballot, because we all get absentee ballots anymore, or a lot of us do. Take your absentee ballot and drop it off at the designated spot yourself. Just hand deliver it into the drop box. And that way, you know, it's not going to get caught up in the rules that are currently in the courts having to do with mail-in ballots. Yeah. The judge in this case, by the way, concluded that the rules, which mandate nationwide mail ballot design and review requirements and state submission of a voter information database to the Postal Service, are unconstitutional, where it not only where it intrudes not only on Congress's Elections Clause powers, but also the power that is traditionally left to the states. So again, the decision puts it all really into the hands of the United States Supreme Court, which had already been asked to weigh in on the preliminary injunction, and a decision is expected as soon as the coming week. So time, again, of the essence, since some states have already begun mailing ballots for the fall election. Now, President Trump wants states to report to United States Postal Service basic voter information, such as voters' names and home address, attached to a unique barcode on every mail-in ballot that's distributed, and postal workers would then only deliver ballots that are addressed to voters who appear on the state-provided list. So you can tell, I mean, it's going to be a mess if it all goes through. It just seems like it. I don't know how they implement this with any kind of rhyme or reason in a consistent and accurate way between now and the November election, especially if you have ballots already going out. So the states challenging the United States Supreme Court, or I'm sorry, the U.S. Postal Service rule, have until today at 10 a.m. to formally respond before the Supreme Court makes a decision. So we'll keep you up to speed on what's happening with that. Staying up to speed on some of the things President Trump's been up to, President Donald Trump posted a stream. If you weren't on the boat this weekend, if you weren't, you know, enjoying a nice beverage on the pontoon boat, if you weren't fishing, if you weren't standing in a river fishing, if you weren't sitting around the campfire having s'mores this weekend, maybe you were keeping up with President Trump on social media. And it was a lot. Even seeing some of the scattered media reports about what the president was posting, I have to imagine he had at least one other staffer with him generating these AI images that he was then posting. But President Donald Trump posted a stream of AI-generated images and a series of sweeping claims, some unverified, on Truth Social over the weekend, including saying that he has made hundreds of billions of dollars on stocks and other holdings for the United States. Not for himself, but for the United States. I don't know. Anyway, the 80-year-old commander-in-chief spent more than 10 hours on Sunday posting dozens of apparently AI-generated images on his social media platform. The posts included a depiction of Iran's defeat. This one I found interesting. President Trump on horseback, side-by-side with George Washington, who was also on horseback. And an apparently AI-generated image of Robert De Niro holding a shirt that read, "Trump is my president." Yeah, I mean, if you know, you know. I mean, Robert De Niro, no fan of President Donald Trump. One AI image appears to show the president sitting in front of several monitors in the White House, tracking the stock market, with a caption that reads, "I do this for the country, not myself. I've made hundreds of billions of dollars on stocks and many other type holdings for the USA, not myself. And all I do is get criticized by the radical left." Well, he calls them Democrats. Very unfair, but what can you do? So the president, again, a 10-hour spree of posting on social media over the weekend. I guess it's a Labor Day weekend, right? You gotta labor a bit. President Trump had recently come under fire for launching Truth API, a $100,000 a month Truth Social feature that gives us early access to announcements about policy decisions that could move financial markets. U.S. senators have urged the SEC, the Securities and Exchange Commission, to investigate whether Trump Media, the parent company behind Truth Social, is violating applicable federal securities laws with Truth API. The White House did not immediately respond to a request for comment seeking further details about the images or the money he's making for the United States. So that was interesting. What else do we have? Just some more color on the social media posts. President Trump shared some images of some AI-generated images showing Iran being destroyed, as well as infographics about its economy. One chart posted by the president claimed Iran's currency is destroyed. Another showed Iran on the map with the words "Iran is a failing nation." And then it has the president watching explosions of several vessels from the deck of a warship. So that's one. There was another one where President Trump posted several AI images of himself in an action hero type role, depicting himself as America's savior. Some images portray him as a leader flanked by futuristic robots with the capital in the background. By the way, I saw China is now saying

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1: Flag. In another one, he's the leader of the Space Force command center. And with the Space Force crew around him, they kind of look like folks from Star Wars, but not the Rebel Alliance. They look like the Empire folks. Anyway. Oh, here's another one. In one of the posts, he shows the Strait of Hormuz as a new U.S. territory. In another one, he changes the name of the state of New Mexico and scratches it out, and it says New America. So he's changing the name there. And one more post. He shows the moon with the words, "The moon is ours," and the American flag on it. And in the last post, he says he posts an image of Lake Ontario, and it calls it Lake America. And he basically shows an American flag covering the area of Canada, the United States, and Mexico. Anyway. You get the gist. 7:33 WSJM Morning Show continues. A couple of important messages, and then we'll get back to more news. We've got the latest Bloomberg Financial Minute coming up.
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1: This is a Bloomberg Money Minute. Boston Scientific says that the fallout from a cybersecurity incident has impacted its ability to ship its products to customers and will cause the medical devices company to miss its sales targets for the year. The company is making progress in restoring affected systems, including large parts of its distribution and shipping network, though the timeline of a full recovery is uncertain. Boston Scientific will give investors an update on its new outlook on October 28th. Checking on the market, stocks are lower this morning. A surprise jump in hiring last month has boosted the case for the Federal Reserve to raise interest rates when they meet next week. The U.S. added 162,000 jobs last month. And Novo Nordisk's obesity blockbuster Wegovy helped 2 out of 5 young children lose enough weight to no longer be classified as obese in a study. Wegovy helped older kids lose weight in earlier studies, but this marks the first trial looking at its effect on young children. Courtney Donahoe, Bloomberg Radio.
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3: Good morning, Diane. It's good to see you. 61 degrees in Benton Harbor right now, 61 in St. Joseph's, 58 degrees in Dowagiac under partly cloudy skies. The weather forecast for today looks very agreeable. We are going to have partly sunny skies, a high today in the warmest spots of southwest Michigan, around 85 degrees. I don't think it's going to get that warm here. We might get up to 80 in Benton Harbor. Looking at some of the predictions, we will get up to 79 degrees in St. Joseph. 78 is the predicted high for South Haven. New Buffalo, you're looking at 81 degrees. Niles and Buchanan, you're looking at around 83 degrees today. Don't see much in the way of precipitation. It might look a little cloudy, but we're supposed to have partly sunny skies today. Tonight's forecast becoming mostly cloudy, and still we're going to retain the warm conditions into the overnight. Low overnight, probably around 70 degrees. Wednesday's forecast, mostly cloudy and humid. Tomorrow's going to be a chance of precipitation, a 50% chance of showers, a 50% chance of some thunderstorms moving through. The high is supposed to be around 83 degrees. Some of that storm activity is going to usher in the cooler temperatures. We're going to have winds out of the southwest gusting up to 20 miles per hour. Thursday's forecast, rain early and then partly sunny with a high around 78. Friday's going to be mostly sunny and warm, a high around 80. Saturday and Sunday, looking forward to the weekend already, partly sunny and warm, a slight chance of showers, highs around 80, 83 degrees, and lows around 60. We'll have more news in just a moment. 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
1: ABC News, I'm Sherry Preston. America's reading scores are going in the wrong direction. The latest results from the Program for International Assessment show scores among American 15-year-olds dropping, putting the U.S. at 13th worldwide. Kevin Huffman is an education expert.
5: I don't think it's time to freak out, but I do think we should be cognizant of the fact that the United States is competing in a global economy, and we should be concerned.
1: The reading gap within the U.S. is also growing, with scores between the top and bottom readers in America the widest of any other country taking part. Social media and screen time are getting some of the blame. Federal investigators have recovered the 2 black boxes from the Amazon cargo jet that shot across the runway at Miami International Airport, killing 5 people in cars. Parts of western Hawaii being lashed by heavy rain, winds, and high surf from Hurricane Lowell. The Canadian tariffs on billions of dollars worth of American goods going into effect this morning. This is ABC News.
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3: Some of the news stories coming up just after 8 o'clock this morning. Benton Harbor firefighters and mutual aid crews responding to a house fire last night near Weld and Ogden Streets. Fortunately, no injuries reported. The fire appears to have been accidental. We'll give you more details coming up just after 8 o'clock. Also in the news, Michigan State Police are investigating a crash that killed a 42-year-old woman from Muskegon. It happened Friday in Benton Township. We'll have you on that story. And then also, Michigan Department of Transportation is about to begin another project on I-94 in Berrien and Van Buren counties. Yeah, it's not going to be as bad as the 3-year project that we've been suffering through, but they are going to do some lane closures. We'll tell you a little bit more about that and other stories. It's coming up just after 8 o'clock right here on the WSJM Morning Show. We've got our Moody on the Market update coming up. We've got sports with Dave Wolf after a look at state news back on the video live stream right now.
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6: I'm Beth Fisher. A man with a hammer was arrested on the Sugar Island Ferry. Yesterday afternoon on the island near Sault Ste. Marie, police received a call about a driving complaint. Troopers were unable to respond, but the same car later was spotted on the vehicle transportation service off the island. State police say the man got out of his car and started to hit the patrol vehicle with a hammer. They also say the man assaulted the trooper during the arrest. He faces multiple charges, including operating under the influence of drugs and assaulting a police officer. A one-year-old who was rescued from a pond in northern Michigan is expected to survive. Bryce Thielen, the father of the toddler, said his wife had a medical emergency when she crashed into a pond. His son Weston was underwater for 11 minutes before emergency crews pulled the boy through a sunroof and started CPR, which lasted 52 minutes before they got a pulse. The mother, Carissa, reportedly suffered another seizure in the hospital. I'm Beth Fisher for the Michigan News Network.
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9: The Tigers open up their series against Minnesota with a 5-4 win in Comerica Park. Riley Green had three hits, including a two-run home run, while Kevin McGonigal added a solo shot. Four Detroit relievers combined to allow just one hit over the final three in the third innings, with Kenley Jansen earning his 18th save. The Tigers and Twins meet again today at 6:40. 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Milwaukee rallied for three runs in the eighth inning as they beat the Cubs 4-3. Jackson Chiro drove in two runs during the Brewers' comeback and made a diving catch for the game's final out. Pete Rosenthal homered for Chicago in the ninth. The Cubs remain in Milwaukee tonight for a 7:40 start. The White Sox were off on Monday and they'll host Pittsburgh tonight at 7:40. In college football, questions remain about the finish of Michigan's 13-12 win over Western Michigan. Big Ten officials said the stadium plaque did not fence the conference's official time, allowing 1 second to be restored after the clock appeared to expire. Bryce Underwood then connected with J.J. Buchanan for a 47-yard touchdown on the final play. Michigan coach Kyle Whittingham says Underwood must improve to remain Wolverine's starting quarterback. Whittingham says every position is held to the same standards, but added that he does not want to panic. Number 16, Michigan hosts 10th-ranked Oklahoma on Saturday afternoon. The Midwest League playoffs begin today with a pair of games. Dayton visits the Great Lakes Loons, while the South Bend Cubs travel to Quad Cities. Both games begin at 7:05. In high school sports today in boys soccer, St. Joe visits Portage Central. Kalamazoo Central is at Lakeshore, Buchanan is at Michigan Lutheran, and South Haven travels to Niles. In volleyball, Buchanan is at Lakeshore at 6:30. Our Lady of the Lake visits Berrien Springs. Brandywine plays at South Haven, and Galesburg Augusta is at Bridgman. The St. Joe boys tennis team visits Portage Northern at 4, while Kalamazoo Central plays at Lakeshore at 4. In girls swimming, Kalamazoo Central visits St. Joe at 6, and Bridgman is at Portage Northern. The rest of the scores from last night and the schedules for today's games are on the station's website. With your morning sports for Tuesday, September 8th, I'm Dave Wolf.
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14: Partly sunny skies today, and we're looking at warm temperatures inland around 85. Along the beaches, we'll be in the low 80s today. We're looking at light winds. Overnight tonight, becoming mostly cloudy, low staying near 70. And then for Wednesday, we're looking at more clouds and chances of showers and thunderstorms with high temperatures up around 80. I'm WSBT 22 Chief Meteorologist Carrie Pujol.
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3: 749 WSJM Morning Show. Tuesday, September 8th. Wishing you a happy Tuesday and a happy short week after our happy Labor Day weekend. I hope yours was happy. We've got the Moody on the Market update. 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They are your local auto owner's insurance agency in St. Joseph and in Niles. And one of the articles we have posted up at moodyonthemarket.com right now, Lake House team moves downtown, reopens Riviera at the Silver Beach Hotel. Yeah, big move there. The operators of the Lake House restaurant have decided to move their business and most of their menu to downtown St. Joe. Yeah, in a barrage of social media posts over the Labor Day weekend, the Lake House crew bid farewell to their picturesque location at Hilltop and Lakeshore Drive. They unveiled their new location and name in the Silver Beach Hotel, 100 Main Street downtown. They will adopt the name Riviera Restaurant and Bar, adopting signage that is already conveniently in place there from a short-lived earlier hotel bar at that same location. Yeah, the social media posts suggest and a call to Riviera. The Riviera confirms that most of the former Lake House menu items, minus steaks, will be offered. I wonder why minus steaks. That includes a focus on several chicken and seafood entrees and an array of sandwiches and appetizers. According to their posts, much of the Lake House staff from the earlier this summer will be on hand at the new Riviera going forward. You'll recall that there was a fire in the kitchen area at the Lake House restaurant. It forced the restaurant's shutdown in early July. Horrible time for tourism season. Patrons were eagerly awaiting word of a reopening date. Now most of their menu favorites are available once again, but at that new location downtown. And of course, it won't have the signature view of the lake. But I got to tell you, I mean, honestly, when the meal comes, you're looking at the food. You're not looking at the lake. No clear indication of what's happening with the Lake House building. Some have observed some work being done. I've seen that in the kitchen area after the fire. There was never an announcement of a timetable for completion, however. Now, with the operators moving downtown, We'll have additional questions on when that location might reopen. So the Lake House property, it's adjacent to the Holiday Inn Express and the Silver Beach Hotel downtown. They're all controlled by local developer Jay Patel. He's also an owner of the Comfort Suites Hotels at Exit 23 in Stevensville and Exit 29 in Benton Harbor. Patel has told Moody on the Market in the past that he's not a restaurant operator, so he's seeking to partner with experienced restaurateurs when the opportunity arises. So if you want more details about what's happening, again, the Lake House team moving over to the Riviera at the St. Joe Hotel, we'll read that article. It's posted right now at moodyonthemarket.com. Yeah, Silver Beach Hotel. 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
8: A couple minutes before 8 o'clock, coming up at 8 o'clock, the latest world and national news from ABC. No, we were just talking about the White House. They launched what it calls arcade.gov. It's a website with five versions of classic computer games. I've not seen it yet. Promoting the president's agenda. Apparently the games include Flappy Bill, Build the Wall, Rio Run, Supply Line, and a game called Trump Savings Tycoon. Arcade.gov. One of the games that's posted at this government website from the White House is called Rio Run, a variation on the popular Snake computer game. And it has players, I kid you not, it has players deport migrants along the Rio Grande River along the U.S.-Mexico border. The other game, Build the Wall, it's a Tetris-like game where players are encouraged to protect the border from the coming horde of zombies. A White House official, when asked about the website, said this administration is laser-focused on ways to innovate and tell the story of the president's many accomplishments in a way that resonates with every American. So apparently video games is where it's at. Okay. All right. You might want to catch up because video games have evolved a little bit since Flappy Bill. Okay. It's coming up on 8 o'clock. We've got the latest world and national news. And now from ABC.
9: From ABC News, I'm Sherry Preston. We are learning more details about the deadly crash of that Amazon cargo plane that skidded off the runway at Miami International Airport over the weekend. ABC's Victor Okendo says it appears the plane was going over 100 miles an hour at the time of the crash.
10: The NTSB saying the Amazon jet overshot the runway by 1,300 feet. That's more than four football fields. First, slamming into a van carrying a cleaning crew of seven within the airport perimeter, then ramming through a fence before hitting an SUV on a surrounding street, leaving five dead and five more injured.
9: Some wondering if a safety system called EMAS might have helped stop the plane at the end of the runway. The system of crushable material is installed in some 70 airports nationwide, but not Miami. Hurricane Lowell is lashing parts of Hawaii right now. ABC's Kana Whitworth is on the island of Kauai.
11: The inside of our hotel in Poipu flooded. All of Kauai County under a hurricane warning as the outer bands tear across the island, downing trees and waves possibly reaching 30 feet high.
9: The defense attorney for Lindsey Clancy telling ABC's George Stephanopoulos minutes ago he hopes President Trump grants the Massachusetts mom a pardon.
12: Perhaps Donald Trump, who felt compelled to speak out about this case, may very well, Mr. President, I would hope that you would consider this young lady, the type of person she is, what she's been through, and consider a pardon.
9: Kevin Reddington on Good Morning America. The president's only able to pardon those charged with federal crimes, not state charges. The latest results from the Program for International Assessment show scores among American 15-year-olds are dropping, putting the U.S. at 13th worldwide. Kevin Huffman is an education expert.
13: I don't think it's time to freak out, but I do think we should be cognizant of the fact that the United States is competing in a global economy, and we should be concerned.
9: Social media and screen time getting some of the blame for the drop. You're listening to ABC News.
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9: The Eiffel Tower in Paris is back open this morning. It was closed yesterday after a labor dispute involving women who work there. ABC's Perry Russum explains that the staff went on strike because female workers had been replaced by men over the weekend during the visit of a Hindu religious group. Tower management says that the group had asked for limited interaction with women while visiting. Managers at the Eiffel Tower agree. They say they should not have agreed to that. A week into Suicide Prevention Month, and organizations nationwide are taking on a troubling statistic. Only about 6% of Americans have served in the U.S. military. However, says ABC's Jim Ryan,
6: veterans account for nearly 18% of suicides.
15: On average, we're losing 17 veterans per day to suicide.
6: Raul Andrews heads the philanthropic arm of the American Psychiatric Association. He says the problem isn't lack of services, but lack of awareness.
15: A veteran comes home, may not understand the signs of distress or mental health concerns they're going through.
6: The APA is widening its outreach, starting with highlighting the 988 hotline available to veterans or anyone facing mental health challenges. Jim Ryan, ABC News.
9: A new chapter is beginning for Prince George, the future heir to the British throne, as he begins boarding school today at England's prestigious Eton College. George is the eldest child of Prince William and Kate. They showed up there with him at school to drop him off. I'm Sherry Preston, ABC News.
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8: 8:05, it's the WSJM Morning Show for Tuesday, September 8th. Happy post-Labor Day Tuesday.
16: What's happy about it?
8: Did you have a nice weekend? Did you get relaxed and recharged?
16: Yeah, I feel like I did. I had a pretty good amount of work. Although I'm a project person. So we did some home project work around here with a friend of mine who was putting together a lower level bar.
8: Oh.
16: Yeah, and a little entertainment area and stuff.
8: Like
16: that's
8: a
16: my
8: man
16: jam.
8: Cave type deal.
16: Oh yeah, I love that. I love, you know, like creating
8: green
16: things,
8: shag carpet stuff. Like Elvis?
16: No, not that. Oh, no.
8: Because that'd be cool.
16: No.
8: The
16: no,
8: jungle
16: it's,
8: room
16: it's
8: or whatever
16: more like
8: it is.
16: Trying to put together all the storage equipment and, you know, buying the right blinds. So there's a few trips to the Aces and the Lows of the world
8: that's
16: over
8: fun.
16: The weekend. And yeah, no, I really like that stuff. That stuff's my jam.
8: Good morning and welcome again to the WSJM Morning Show. I'm Ken Lundberg. That's Zach East over there.
16: Hi.
8: He is, and thank you. He's preparing for a United We Thrive update from United Way of Southwest Michigan, which we'll have in just a couple of moments. But I want to say thank you for letting me have a 4-day weekend.
16: No problem.
8: Oh, man.
16: You seem very energized from having it. So I'm glad you got it.
8: You know, you don't know what a 4-day weekend does until you had one.
16: Yeah. And when you work in this type of radio, you know, you and I have worked in radio separately in different kinds of formats for years, but you have primarily done radio where, as we call it, quote, you have to be there. There is
8: live
16: no
8: radio.
16: Yeah, there is like 3 minutes for you to run and use the bathroom, but everything else is you're on the air and you're there the whole time. Whereas I, of course, for the last 25 years have run nothing but music stations where I can play Inagata Da Vida, walk out and take a smoke break.
8: How did that go? How did that go on Friday? Everything went all right?
16: It was great. Yeah. Okay, no, good. Everything is, you know, other than the computer every once in a while having its moment in the sun.
8: And, you must have been pressing the mouse too hard.
16: Or laying on the keyboard.
8: Which. Yeah, that could have been it. All right. Yeah. Well, we'll get a full update from Zach East from United Way of Southwest Michigan here in just a couple of moments during our United We Thrive. But thank you again for filling in on Friday, Zach. Hopefully we'll have you back soon so I can take more time off. That'll be fun.
16: I figured you'd say that. I have a feeling Christmas is going to be.
8: Oh, that's right.
16: Yeah.
8: Holidays. Benton Harbor right now, we've got 61 degrees. Sunshine outside right now. It's beautiful out there. 61 degrees in St. Joseph, 59 in Dowagiac. It's 59 degrees in Buchanan. Berrien Springs reporting 59 degrees. Some clouds still hanging around, and it's supposed to be a partly to mostly sunny day today. The high is going to be around 85 degrees in the warm spots, about 79, 80 degrees here by the lake. Winds out of the south, light, about 5 to 10 miles per hour. Tonight's forecast becoming mostly cloudy and warm, a low overnight of 70. Tomorrow's the one we're going to watch. Wednesday, midweek, mostly cloudy, humid conditions with a 50% chance of rain showers, maybe some thunderstorms moving back in, and a high around 83 degrees. Some of the news from the WSJM newsroom. Benton Harbor firefighters and mutual aid crews responded to a house fire last night near Weld and Ogden Streets. If you noticed a lot of police and fire activity around there, that's what was happening. The Benton Harbor Department of Public Safety says the fire was in the living room of a small one-story home and was brought under control, fortunately, within about 10 minutes. No injuries were reported, and the American Red Cross is assisting the family. The fire appears to have been accidental. Other news, Michigan State Police are investigating a crash that killed a 42-year-old woman from Muskegon. It happened on Friday in Benton Township. Troopers say a dark-colored SUV was traveling south in the northbound lanes of U.S. 31 near Napier Avenue when it struck a pickup truck head-on. The SUV driver was pronounced dead at the scene. The 34-year-old man from Heartland driving the pickup was hospitalized with serious but non-life-threatening injuries. Both drivers were wearing seatbelts at the time. Police do not yet know whether drugs or alcohol were factors in the crash. The Michigan Department of Transportation is about to begin another project on I-94 in Berrien and Van Buren counties. Spokesperson Nick Shiripa tells us a contractor will be resurfacing several locations on the highway between Sawyer Road and Points East.
17: We'll be doing just some skip paving on I-94 between exit 12, Sawyer Road in Berrien County, all the way out to exit 95, Helmer Road in Calhoun County in Battle Creek. So lots of little things going on over that entire distance. So doing some quick math, that's 83 miles of I-94. There's only 1.6 miles of work.
8: Shiripa says the $740,000 investment will include cold milling and asphalt resurfacing, along with pavement markings. He says there are major, or rather minor, projects that will be completed rather quickly.
17: The kind of thing we can do to keep the pavement in good condition before it gets bad.
8: Shiripa says the project will involve nighttime work at various locations, so be on the lookout for that. With crews spending only a few nights in each area, it'll result, they say, in several quick nighttime single-lane closures. Work is scheduled to start today and be finished by mid-November. One more story. Benton Township trustees are a little bit perturbed, and they're urging residents to attend a virtual meeting with the U.S. Postal Service next week. They're fearing that there will be no replacement for their post office that was formerly in the Orchards Mall. The mall location abruptly closed, you'll remember, in 2023, and the Postal Service made that closure permanent this summer. As part of a feasibility study, it will hold the September 15 Zoom meeting with affected residents. Benton Township Supervisor Kathy Yates tells us people need to log on to that meeting.
18: I'm not sure what is going on, but the post office need to involve the residents when they make decisions like that. And I'm hoping enough people on September 15th, 10 o'clock, will tune in either by phone or internet to let them know their voice.
8: Yates suspects the Postal Service plans to open no replacement office in Benton Township.
18: That's what this is about, not to do it.
19: They're calling it like a feasibility study.
18: Yeah, it's not a feasibility. It's trying not to do it. Because if they wanted to open it, they had that location. question at the Secretary of State's office. They just have to get it done, and we'll be there.
8: Yates says the Postal Service previously announced plans to open a new location off Mall Drive by the Secretary of State's office. She believes it intends to cancel those plans. The meeting will be at 10 a.m. Tuesday, September 15. We have details on attending at our website. That's WSJM.com. 8:12, it's the WSJM Morning Show. I'm Ken Lundberg. We've got Dave Wolf with sports coming up in just a couple of moments, and then we'll have our update, United We Thrive, from United Way of Southwest Michigan. That's coming up next.
20: The Tigers opened up their series against Minnesota with a 5-4 win over the Twins. Riley Green had three hits, including a 2-run home run, while Kevin McGonigal added a solo shot. The teams meet again tonight at 6:40, with coverage beginning at 6:15 on News Talk Sports 94.9 WSJM. Milwaukee rallied for 3 runs in the 8th to beat the Cubs 1-3. The Cubs remain in Milwaukee tonight at 7:40. The White Sox were off, and they host Pittsburgh tonight also at 7:40. In college football, Big Ten officials say the stadium clock did not match the conference's official time at the end of Michigan's 13-12 win over Western Michigan. 1 second was restored, allowing Bryce Underwood to throw the game-winning 47-yard touchdown pass. Michigan coach Kyle Whittingham says Underwood must improve to keep the starting job. The 16th-ranked Wolverines host number 10 Oklahoma on Saturday. The Midwest League playoffs begin today with Dayton Egg Raylakes and South Bend traveling to Quad Cities. In high school sports today, St. Joe visits Porter Central with boys soccer. Calvin Central plays at Lakeshore. With sports, I'm Dave Wolf.
8: Hey, it's Ken Lundberg with the WSJM Morning Show. 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
24: Partly sunny skies today, and we're looking at warm temperatures inland around 85. Along the beaches, we'll be in the low 80s today. We're looking at light winds. Overnight tonight, becoming mostly cloudy, low staying near 70. And then for Wednesday, we're looking at more clouds and chances of showers and thunderstorms with high temperatures up around 80. I'm WSBT 22 Chief Meteorologist Carrie Pujol.
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8: I don't think the summer is ever going to end.
16: I don't get there.
8: I don't think so.
16: I thought there was supposed to be sometime next week more of a fall-like cool down.
8: Nope.
16: Yeah, like, because I've asked a question like that before.
8: Yeah.
16: Why on earth is it so hot at this period of time of the year? And she will say, well, we've got a, in this case, as far as I remember, El Nino has started setting up. And that's going to mess with our weather patterns
8: big
16: all
8: time.
16: Winter. So I'm sure that might be a piece of it.
8: But she always prefaces her emails back to you with, stop bothering me, Zach. But I'll, But I'll answer you this one time.
16: I used to get that from the Channel 16 folks when we had them as well. So, yes, you're right. They have me blacklisted. They don't want questions
8: good
16: from
8: morning
16: me.
8: Good morning, and welcome. Welcome again to the WSJM. The weather sucks. Well, there's nothing I can do about
16: it. It's not my fault.
8: No, the reason I talk about the weather is because Zach East is here as part of the United We Thrive, United Way of Southwest Michigan updates. You want to talk about Rake a Difference. And I mean, the weather is doing this.
16: The leaves may not fall off the trees quick enough.
8: Yeah, I don't know.
16: Well, if I remember my science enough, what will actually usually get those trees to move, obviously, is once they start their color changes and
8: yes.
16: the changes in their structure and all that stuff, which is usually not from the daytime temperatures. Yeah. It's usually overnight.
8: When it gets cold.
16: Getting to the 40s, yeah. certainly dipping into the freezing mark. And bless you.
8: Thank you.
16: That's usually what causes it. And we're going to get there from what I saw in the last, I think it's the 30-day outlook update.
8: Oh, yeah. Yeah.
16: It's coming. It's just not here just yet. So.
8: No, it will be.
16: Yeah, that's why every year when we open the phone lines and the volunteer opportunities for Rake a Difference, yes. it's always a little weird because we got the air conditioning blasting. It's like 90 degrees outside.
8: The trees are in full foliage. Everything's beautiful.
16: Talking about November 12th, which to give people a picture as to why that happens.
8: Yeah.
16: When you have 1,500 volunteers that sign up as teams to help out across like 350 senior homes in a 3-county area, that takes a lot of planning.
8: Yeah.
16: So not only, of course, getting the phone calls in and then taking their information down, that goes into a form, that goes into a database that then gets basically matched with people who have volunteered and have said, I'll only have this much time to work with, or my team and I can only do stuff in Bridgman because we got to go back to work afterward.
8: Yeah.
16: All of those little things that the volunteers tell us they can and can't do, our team works together to match for a good like 20 days worth of work. Like they just sit in the conference room, lock the door, don't tell anyone to bother them. They get pizza probably a few times a week.
8: Yeah, spreadsheet magic, highlighters.
16: Yeah.
8: Lots of little red strings connecting things. It's like, well, we can put that in Cass County.
16: And I would love to say that AI is making it easier. It's not because it screws stuff up all the time.
8: Oh,
16: so
8: no.
16: The intervention with humans is still quite
8: necessary.
16: You got to
8: get the paid version. It'll help.
16: Well, even with that, I'll tell you.
8: No, I get it.
16: Because the small details, like if we have a team of volunteers who have decided to sign up and we know the distances between this town and this town, and again, they're working over in this area, that it's easier to try to get them to do two small houses in two towns than it might be to have them do one big house that somebody else could do.
8: Yeah.
16: Those sorts of things that come into play, that's what they think about. And they've been doing that the last, this is the 16th year for it.
8: Wow.
16: So just imagine these people who sign up, you're truly getting treated hand-picked to go to the places that these seniors have asked you to be a part of. So let me go back around. Thursday, November 12th is this year's Rake a Difference date.
8: Yes.
16: Senior and volunteer signups are now open.
8: Okay.
16: For seniors that want to get raking service, again, it is a free service. There is a level of qualification. You have to make sure, of course, that you're over the age of, I believe, 60 and who can't usually perform this yard work themselves due to some physical limitations or otherwise, and you can't afford to hire somebody to do it for you.
8: Mm.
16: If you can afford to hire somebody to do it for you, we ask that you sit this out because there are lots of folks who are in need, who are in their households on incredibly fixed incomes.
8: Yeah.
16: And certainly with the economic changes that have happened in the last couple of years, that becomes a bigger reality for some of these seniors where they're cutting, potentially, as we heard from Christine Van Landingham on Friday, they're potentially cutting some things like food or medications or other essentials, and they're certainly not going to be paying for a yard service to come out and clean up their leaves and, fix the gutters and such.
8: Yeah.
16: So that's where this service has come in for the last 15 years, going on 16, and it's become incredibly important because nearly every senior that signs up for it, they say yes to being contacted or being interviewed about a story of what this means to them.
8: Mm-hmm.
16: There's almost always tears involved.
8: Yeah.
16: Always.
8: You've already opened up the sign up for yes. seniors who need this service. How's that gone?
16: It's gone incredibly well. I'm sure if they count up today's voicemails from over the weekend and yesterday,
8: yeah.
16: that if we add it to last week's calls, which I believe was over 90 seniors that got signed up just yeah. in the first week,
8: wow.
16: We're probably going to be over, I'm sure, like 100, 110
8: yeah.
16: by the time we hit the end of today. And then that'll continue through this month. The number to call, by the way, is 269-932-3554. That's 932-3554. There are volunteers that are there to help after 9 a.m., usually between 9 and 4. Mm-hmm. If they can't answer, just leave a voicemail. They retrieve them in the order they're received, and then they give you a call back.
8: Yeah.
16: So plenty of people that are helping us sign up seniors for this through September 30th. The volunteers, on the other hand, you can go to the internet. There are buttons at rakeadifference.com.
8: Yeah.
16: You click on what county you'd like to be a part of. If you would like to go anywhere, there will be a space in your volunteer application to say that you can go anywhere. And that is appreciated, because what we talk about often with the Volunteer United staff is how much it is appreciated that teams that might be, you know, all the way in New Buffalo are willing to go all the way to Marcellus.
8: Yeah.
16: And because we don't have enough volunteers that sign up from Cass and Van Buren County as often. And we would love it if we can get folks to travel any place they can. Like if you're in Edwardsburg and you can do Niles and Buchanan, great. Let's do that.
8: Yeah.
16: If you're all the way over in South Haven and you can, you know, head on over to Hartford, you can head to Coloma and Waterville Eat, you can come all the way to Bridgman. Those things really do help quite a bit, because we're not always getting the people that we need in each corner of each county, and that will help fill in those holes. Yeah. But if you are listening in the corners of every county, no matter whether you're in a St. Joe, Benton Harbor, a South Haven, or a Niles, great. But if you're also if you're in Vandalia, I need to hear from you. Yeah. Like, we have folks that are in those areas of Cass and Van Buren County in particular, and especially the more rural areas of Berrien County, like, you know, Berrien Center, Berrien Springs, Sotus, Eau Claire, that kind of stuff, that really also need the help as well.
8: Yeah.
16: So.
8: Yeah. Well, and one of the things I love about the Rake a Difference campaign is it really helps seniors stay in their homes.
16: It does.
8: And in a number of different ways. Number one, from getting the leaves cleared. I mean, that helps even with structural issues. If you've got leaves clogging up your gutters and spouts, that's going to lead to problems with your house. That's going to be an economic issue down the road.
16: Ice dams are the one of the leading causes of all those roof damages yeah. that might happen, which, of course, if you have to deal with that during the dead of winter, my goodness.
8: Yeah, you don't want to do that.
16: What a nightmare.
8: But also it keeps seniors safer from cleaning out the gutters.
16: Absolutely.
8: Because if they're up on the ladder, I mean, you know, we all know as we get older, we lose some agility. And so it helps keeps us safe in that way, too. So thank you for putting together Rake a Difference, United Way of Southwest Michigan. Again, I'm looking at the Rake a Difference website, rakeadifference.com. And right? Did I get that right?
16: You got it.
8: Who did the video on that? Because the video is amazing.
16: So Ashley Tenter is our on-staff marketing coordinator.
8: Wow.
16: Like, of course, I'm in charge of marketing. I got to be honest. Ashley is the true amazing person that puts a lot of our stories together
8: yeah.
16: that you see.
8: Yeah.
16: I'm just the guy that makes sure it gets on the internet where it's supposed to go, and that's pretty much it. But Ashley is the great storyteller we have.
8: If you want to see what Rake a Difference is all about, just go to rakeadifference.com, and you can see the activities and what it looks like to be a member of a team that's raking up these leaves. And I will declare that it is the one day of the year where I don't mind hearing leaf blowers.
16: No.
8: Just the one day, though.
16: That's kind of what's fun is that I've certainly chased a lot of these teams around to get video and pictures
8: yeah.
16: over my years at United Way and as a volunteer as well. And there are some times where they will give me, the staff will give me addresses to go to. And it'll be a whole block of like three teams
8: yeah.
16: going on where they're all running their leaf blowers. They're on ladders, and I can just go from place to place. And Sometimes they're like yelling across the street at each other that they're going to get done faster.
8: Ah, challenge.
16: It's great.
8: Yeah,
16: like that's what's fun about this is that sometimes we even get those teams that are from the same department or within the same organization, like in AEP or Corwell or Whirlpool or whatever. Yeah. And they're challenging the department that might be across the street from them or maybe two counties over. Yeah. And by the time they get done with the day, you know, which one of them got done faster or did more leaf raking or, you know, did a bigger house versus the other one.
8: Love it.
16: They love that team building stuff. So
8: if you want to form a team, you should. And by all means, set that up as a volunteer opportunity, a team engagement opportunity, and go to United Way's website for more information, uwsm.org or rakeadifference.com.
16: Yeah.
8: And sign up. And if you're a senior in need of that, it's just a way that the community can help you. And by all means, keep you off that ladder. And don't go trying to get into the gutters. You don't need to do that.
16: No.
8: Somebody else will do it for you.
16: Not if you can help it. Yeah. 932-3554 is the senior phone number. And again, rakeadifference.com has all the details as well, including even your deepest questions about being a volunteer and how much time it'll take and what can I sign up for and
8: horsepower of the leaf blower.
16: Oh, there's lots of stuff. We even also give you if you can show up with the rakes, we'll give you things like tarps, gloves, certainly all of the leaf bags that you need.
8: Yeah.
16: Really good work gloves.
8: Okay, nice gloves.
16: Yeah, don't keep them. We need them back.
8: Oh, got it. All right.
16: That does cost us money.
8: You almost had me. 827, it's the WSJM Morning Show. Zach East, United Way of Southwest Michigan, thank you.
16: Thank you, Ken.
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4: ABC News, I'm Sherry Preston. America's reading scores are going in the wrong direction. The latest results from the Program for International Assessment show scores among American 15-year-olds dropping, putting the U.S. at 13th worldwide. Kevin Huffman is an education expert.
13: I don't think it's time to freak out, but I do think we should be cognizant of the fact that the United States is competing in a global economy, and we should be concerned.
4: The reading gap within the U.S. is also growing, with scores between the top and bottom readers in America the widest of any other country taking part. Social media and screen time are getting some of the blame. Federal investigators have recovered the two black boxes from the Amazon.
5: The Michigan News Network.
26: I'm Beth Fisher. A serious crash in Bloomfield Township leaves two teens in critical condition. Police say both were sharing an e-moto bike when they were hit. The driver remained on the scene. With more and more crashes involving e-bikes, it's a reminder to follow traffic safety guidelines in school zones. As vehicle and foot traffic spikes in the school zones, officials want everyone to be aware of any potential e-bike or e-scooter riders on both the sidewalks and side streets. Drivers should avoid using their phone and obey all speed limits while watching for crossing guards and pedestrians. Stevie Wonder is going on tour to celebrate the 50th anniversary of his album, Songs in the Key of Life. The 76-year-old native of Saginaw will perform the entire album, which won Album of the Year. He will perform at the Fox Theater in Detroit December 8th and 9th. Tickets go on sale September 15th. I'm Beth Fisher for the Michigan News Network.
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20: The Tigers opened up their series against Minnesota with a 5-4 win over the Twins. Riley Green had 3 hits, including a 2-run home run, while Kevin McGonigal added a solo shot. The teams meet again tonight at 6:40, with coverage beginning at 6:15 on News Talk Sports 94.9 WSJM. Milwaukee rallied for 3 runs in the 8th to beat the Cubs 1-3.

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3: Partly sunny skies today, and we're looking at warm temperatures inland around 85. Along the beaches, we'll be in the low 80s today. We're looking at light winds. Overnight tonight, becoming mostly cloudy, low staying near 70. And then for Wednesday, we're looking at more clouds and chances of showers and thunderstorms with high temperatures up around 80. I'm WSBT 22 Chief Meteorologist Carrie Pujol.
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5: Tuesday, September 8th. Good morning. Ken Lundberg here, WSJM Morning Show. Thank you for being here with us. Tuesday. And it's a short week. For those of you who enjoyed the three-day weekend, or four-day in my case, Labor Day weekend, and now what you have to look forward to is a short work week. If you're a manager that wants more productivity, 4 days.

0: 5 days within a 4 day period. Sorry for you. 62 degrees in Benton Harbor right now, 62 in St. Joseph, 63 in South Haven. 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And it's, believe it or not, it's getting to be that time of year again where we start thinking about the flu shot. Yeah, Corewell Health is planning several community flu shot clinics throughout Southwest Michigan in September this month and October. Corewell Employer Services Director and Nurse Melissa Hahn tells us getting the shot is the best way to avoid a severe case of the flu during the upcoming flu season. She says this is about helping keep people out of the hospital and from dying, unfortunately. Hahn says last year there were about 25,000 deaths related to the flu. The year before that, there were about 45,000 to 50,000 deaths. So this hopefully, even if you do get the flu after having the flu vaccine, it'll hopefully reduce the severity. Hahn says Corewell is offering drive-through clinics at locations throughout the region. Anyone can just pull up to, in their vehicle, and they'll be given the shot right then, right there. She says it's a great way to make things easy for patients with mobility issues and those with children. Hahn says September and October are the right times to get the flu shot to be protected as the winter approaches. She says it takes your body a couple of weeks to build up the antibodies after you've had the flu vaccine. So it's not like you get the vaccine and you're immediately protected. You continue building your immunity to that. So Hahn says if you wait until Thanksgiving to get the shot, that's too late. She also notes Corewell is offering high dose shots to seniors, and that when that is oftentimes what's recommended. Most health insurance covers the flu shot in full, so Corewell is asking everyone to bring their insurance cards, but shots will be provided regardless of ability to pay. If you want to look at the drive-through vaccine clinics that are set up, we've got the dates posted in the article right there at moodyonthemarket.com. 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
7: Paul Andecker and the Daily Buzz. Labor Day weekend in the rearview mirror. Did you know or do you care? 818 hot dogs were eaten every second between Memorial Day and Labor Day. And I had my share. Just not ready to start thinking about fall just yet. Now, it happens to us a lot when we're on vacation, especially if we're somewhere tropical. We fantasize about leaving our jobs, our homes, our commutes, and opening a tiki bar on the beach. Very few people actually do it, but it is kind of a fun fantasy, the endless summer. New study out asking how many people you've kissed in a romantic way throughout your life. And the most common response was 5 to 10. 20% of people said that, and it was the same percentage for men and women. 27% of people picked options that are less than 5, with 3% saying they haven't kissed anyone yet. 30% more than 10, with 12% claiming it's 26 or more. Men were more likely to say 26 or more. And 12% say they have no idea how many people they've kissed romantically. Another 10% are keeping it to themselves. We'll turn the page in 60 seconds. The Daily Buzz.
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7: Paul Andecker and the Daily Buzz Part 2. Did you miss it? International Bacon Day happened over the weekend. Some interesting bacon facts. The U.S. consumes more bacon than any other country on the planet. Neil Armstrong and Buzz Aldrin ate bacon on the moon. There is a United Church of Bacon in Las Vegas where the only commandment is praise bacon. You can even get married there. Careful, most of the fat found in bacon is monounsaturated. Too much of that stuff, not good for you. But it sure tastes good, doesn't it? One bee sting hurts enough. Imagine 20,000. A guy in Ohio's in rough shape in the hospital after getting stung by a swarm of African killer bees while trying to trim a tree. Good news is, he's now out of a coma. Doctors say he'll make a full recovery. But he's going to feel like a pincushion for a while. Eeh. Finally, an Irish woman named Ciola McGowan recently won the World Axe Throwing Championship in Canada. It's a skill she learned just 5 months before she started competing. But she says her previous experience as a pole dancer helped her hit the target. Seriously. The 31-year-old has been pole dancing for years and says it helps me center. It helps me work on my balance. It helps me work on my core. All right. Knucklehead news out of Florida, where a guy says he was engaged in a routine interaction with an alligator at a wildlife park, lost his hand and nearly his arm after he was bitten by the thing. It's actually the second time he's been bitten. It happened 9 years ago, and he nearly lost his other arm at that bite. After the first attack, most people would probably stay away from gators, but he said no, it made him more determined. The alligator in the latest attack was not injured and will actually remain at the Wildlife Center. What is a routine interaction with an alligator like? The Daily Buzz. Yesterday's history, tomorrow a mystery, today a gift, and that's why it's called The Present. I'm Paul Ann Decker. We'll buzz again tomorrow. Make it a great day.
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3: 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After the death of Dolly Parton, some fans around the world are turning to AI to offer tributes. But now Dolly's sister is asking them to stop. Stella Parton thanking fans for what she calls genuine support, but now says what she calls the tremendous amount of AI and endless garbage being posted has been, quote, challenging to absorb. Sony is taking a new approach to its headphone lineup. Instead of offering a new mid-range headset, it's tweaking a fan favorite that first debuted 6 years ago. The current version, the WH-1000 XM4C, has the exact same design as 2020's M4 headphones. They get tweaks in the form of new sound profiles and EQs. At $300, they're $50 less than the originals. And Android could give us a memory boost. People with devices running Android 16 will be able to ask the AI assistant Gemini to remember where things are put, like telling it your glasses are in the bedside drawer. Then you can ask your phone, where are my glasses? With Tech Trends, I'm Stephanie Officer, ABC News.
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6: The 2026 summer box office is one for the record books. Box office numbers hit an all-time high on Labor Day with a whopping $4.76 billion, according to Rentrak. The previous record was set in 2013. Mega hits like The Odyssey, Spider-Man, Brand New Day, and Backrooms all contributed to summer's record-breaking high grosses.
7: This is the new gold rush.
6: The Drop, a Snowfall saga, premieres on Hulu today. The spinoff of the FX hit Snowfall follows Leon and Wanda as they navigate the music scene in L.A. in the 90s. Disney is the parent company of Hulu, FX, Marvel, and ABC News. The Inbetweeners are coming back. Netflix has confirmed that production on the highly anticipated reunion film began on Monday with Simon Bird, James Buckley, Blake Harrison, and Joe Thomas all set to reprise their roles for the first time since 2010. Chuck Sievertson, ABC News.
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12: It's 8:53, Tuesday, September 8th. Hope you're getting off to a good start with this shortened holiday week. We've got 63 degrees and some cloudy skies out in Benton Harbor right now. 63 and cloudy in St. Joseph, 64 degrees in New Buffalo. All right, this brings the political campaign scene to a new low. A candidate for Missouri State House was hit with a federal charge after he allegedly tried to plant drugs on his primary opponent. Have you heard this? Yeah, this was in the Republican sector. Thomas Christopher Rice, who won the Republican primary last month for Missouri House District 161 in Joplin, Missouri, was charged last week with conspiring to distribute a controlled substance after authorities discovered the alleged plot to plant cocaine and Adderall in the car of Louise Secker, who faced Ross in the primary. Yeah, the Ross's campaign manager contacted police in July after the candidate allegedly gave him the drugs and instructed him to plant them on Secker. According to a criminal complaint, the unidentified campaign manager brought a bag of cocaine and an Adderall pill to police and confirmed they were real. After testing the stuff, the campaign manager advised at the time that Ross was believed to have a prescription for Adderall. Probably no prescription for cocaine, but the Adderall was believed to have been in the original capsule. The campaign manager showed law enforcement alleged text messages between himself and 37-year-old Ross, where the candidate allegedly discussed the whole plot, with references going back as far as May, according to the complaint. One of the text messages, "I was hoping we could make it happen before this Thursday, which would be an extreme egg on the face given Thursday night's events." The alleged May 31st text from Ross read, according to the criminal complaint. The police called in the FBI. They said, "We don't want to deal with it. You deal with it." The FBI to help with the investigation. And the Bureau provided the campaign manager with a wire, a covert recorder, apparently, that was used at the end of July to document a meeting between him and Ross. During that meeting, the campaign manager told Ross that he still had the drugs and asked the candidate if he still wanted him to try and plant the drugs on Secker. Ross allegedly agreed and told the campaign manager that he could call in an anonymous tip that Secker had drugs in her car. Oh, no. And you can also allegedly hear on the recording, "If you can pull it off, pull it off," said Ross. Ross did defeat Secker in the primary 4 days later by only 33 votes and was set to face off against the Democrat candidate in the race, Aaron Metzger, in the general election. Ross is a married father of two, said in a social media post, "Thank you again for your faith, your support, and your vote. I'm truly grateful. I'll work every day to be a representative you can be proud of." However, he was held at the Joplin Municipal Jail, according to jail reports. He has not yet entered a plea, and a preliminary detention hearing is set for tomorrow, September 9th, according to court documents. His public defender in the case did not immediately return messages for comment, and the campaign did not return questions for comment either. Because I guess the campaign manager probably doesn't have a job anymore, just thinking. An attorney representing Secker sent a statement declining to comment on the investigation. The opponent in the race, the Democrat in the race, said, "It's disappointing to see the news. It looks like same kind of behavior a lot of us see in our politicians all around the country. Also one of the reasons I decided to run." Yeah, so that's interesting. What else do we have going on? Let's go to the sweeter side of things. Shake Shack. Shake Shack has a new Halloween milkshake. I don't even know if there's milk in it, but it's a new Halloween shake that's caused quite a stir. The reported nutrition information about the Shake Shack's latest offering, when it began to circulate online, a lot of people took notice, including the Department of Health and Human Services. Yeah, apparently... the Shake Shack Reese's Peanut Butter Cup Shake contains 1,900 calories. HHS responded with a meme of Shaq, Shaquille O'Neal, making a timeout gesture with his hands. Timeout. We got one milkshake, 1,900 calories. I got to tell you. On most of my days, my target goal is somewhere between 1,400 and 1,500 calories. I mean, because I'm on a diet. 1,400 to 1,500 calories intake in a day. This milkshake would blow the lid off that. One milkshake, 1,900 calories in one milkshake. Apparently, Shake Shack says it's pretty good, including some of the fans of Shake Shack. One user posted online, "First bite tastes like heaven. Second bite takes you there." Is that good? I don't know if that's good. Another added, Shake Shack, shaking things up with a heart attack shake. Oh, no, that doesn't sound good. With enough sugar and calories to send your mortality down the drain. Okay, that's not a good report. Reese's Peanut Butter Cup Shake debuted at restaurants nationwide on September 1st, a day before the chatter surrounding the shake's nutritional value began. According to Shake Shack, it's a sweet and salty, crackable shake. It'll only be available for a limited time, probably because they don't want to kill off their customer base. They say it's a Halloween treat worth adding to the rotation all season long. No costume required. What's in it? What makes 1,900 calories? Reese's Pieces, Reese's Creamy Peanut Butter, Shake Shack's newest crackable shake. It has vanilla-flavored frozen custard, fudge sauce, dark chocolate, whipped cream, mini peanut butter cups, Reese's Pieces. I already mentioned those. Yeah, it sounds like an amazing thing, but 1,900 calories, probably not on the diet regimen that your doctor would prescribe. Okay. Big Show is next. It's 9 o'clock.
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12: I'm Ken Lundberg. Benton Harbor firefighters and mutual aid crews responded to a house fire Monday night near Weld and Ogden Streets. The Benton Harbor Department of Public Safety says the fire was in the living room off a small one-story home and was brought under control within 10 minutes. No injuries reported. American Red Cross is assisting the family. The fire appears to have been accidental. Michigan State Police are still investigating a crash that killed a 42-year-old Muskegon woman on Friday in Benton Township. Troopers say a dark-colored SUV was traveling south in the northbound lanes of U.S. 31 near Napier Avenue when it struck a pickup truck head-on. The driver of the SUV was pronounced dead at the scene, while the 34-year-old Harlan man driving the pickup was hospitalized with serious but non-life-threatening injuries. Both drivers were wearing seatbelts. Police say it's not yet known whether drugs or alcohol were factors in the crash. The Michigan Department of Transportation is about to begin another project on I-94 in Berrien and Van Buren counties. Spokesperson Nick Schrippa tells us a contractor will be resurfacing several locations on the highway between Sawyer Road and points to the east.
5: We'll be doing just some skip paving on I-94 between exit 12, Sawyer Road in Berrien County, all the way out to exit 95, Helmer Road in Calhoun County in Battle Creek. So lots of little things going on over that entire distance. So doing some quick math, that's 83 miles of I-94. There's only 1.6 miles of work.
12: Schrippa says the $740,000 investment will include cold milling and asphalt resurfacing along with pavement markings. He says these are all minor projects that will be completed quickly.
5: The kind of thing we can do to keep the pavement in good condition before it gets bad.
12: Schrippa says the project will involve nighttime work at various locations with crews spending only a few nights in each area. It will result in several quick nighttime single lane closures. Work is scheduled to start today and be finished by Friday, November 13. Benton Township trustees are urging residents to attend a virtual meeting with the U.S. Postal Service next week, fearing there will be no replacement for its office formerly in the Orchards Mall. The mall location abruptly closed in 2023, and the Postal Service made that closure permanent this summer. As part of a feasibility study, it's going to hold the September 15 Zoom meeting with affected residents. Benton Township Supervisor Kathy Yates tells us people need to log on.
10: I'm not sure what is going on, but the post office need to involve the residents when they make decisions like that. And I'm hoping enough people on September 15th, 10 o'clock, will tune in either by phone or internet to let them know their voice.
12: Yates says the Postal Service previously announced plans to open a new location off Mall Drive by the Secretary of State. She believes it intends to cancel those plans. In the WSJM newsroom, I'm Ken Lundberg.
13: ABC News, I'm Sherry Preston. The defense lawyer for Lindsey Clancy put on trial for the murders of her three young children, speaking to ABC News this morning and asking President Trump for a pardon. It's not clear, though, if that's even possible. Kevin Reddington also keeping the door open to a possible deal with a prosecutor after the trial ended with a hung jury.
14: I hope, however, after sitting through this trial and seeing the evidence that was presented from the government as well as from the defense, that he would revisit that issue and hopefully would be able to work something out that would be acceptable to both sides.
13: Reddington says Clancy was suffering from postpartum psychosis when she killed her children. The NTSB has recovered the black boxes from the Amazon jet that crashed in Miami, killing five people. Five more were hurt after the plane overshot the runway. Hurricane Lowell is hitting parts of Hawaii with high winds and heavy rain, as well as waves that could reach 30 feet. This is ABC News.
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18: Partly cloudy skies today with a high of 84. Partly cloudy skies again tonight. Lows dip down to about 70. Cloudy skies tomorrow. Chance of thunderstorms. High of 80. Sunshine mixed with clouds at times Thursday, with daytime highs approaching 76, 80 Friday. Looking further out, 81 Saturday, 79 Sunday, and 79 on Monday. Currently, it's 63 degrees. That's your updated forecast. I'm meteorologist Paul Trombley.
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24: Good morning, world.
19: Thank you, Jerry Lewis. That was his voice, and that was the way he wrapped up his telethon all those years ago, which took place on Labor Day weekend. And it's all over now. It's back to school. It's September. It's back to the routine. And welcome to it. It's Michael Patrick Shields from the end of the road at the top of the world with a tale well calculated to keep you in suspense. And I'm going to say the officials in many of the news stories this weekend were at the top of the list for examining what to do, what to say, who wins, who loses, what happens next. And the two biggest stories, it seems to me, were the University of Michigan football game and the Lindsey Clancy trial, both of which rested in the hands of a jury and a judge and officials who made the call on both of those. I know it's a weird combination, but it is the two stories everyone was talking about this weekend, it seemed to be. So let us begin with the hung jury and the question of whether the mother who killed her three children and then attempted to kill herself by jumping from a window and is now paralyzed in a wheelchair went to trial, and her attorney, Kevin Redding, who has been on all of the news shows claiming that she should be found not guilty, maybe by reason of insanity, but more to the point that there was a reasonable doubt in the case, said this.
25: I'm representing a woman who is a fantastic, wonderful individual. This woman is so brave, so awesome. Every day she came in this courthouse, stood tall, no pun intended, the poor thing is in a wheelchair, as we all know, for the rest of her life. And sat there through 7 weeks of a trial where nobody had anything bad to say about her except for the two prosecutors and apparently Tim Cruz.
19: Except for the fact that she sent her husband to run errands and then dispatched of their three babies. I don't know what to think about this, except I did hear this weekend that there was another woman, I think in Illinois, who murdered her child and who had been obsessed or at least very interested in the Lindsey Clancy trial. So my concern is, at what stage does it set a precedent where you can just do it and say, well, I'm allowed to do it because there are chemicals in my body and voices telling me to do it. And then what happens if you have a man? There's a man now in a case this weekend, too, where his wife told him, or his girlfriend, I think it was, my old boyfriend was better than you in bed. And he got upset and went into a rage, and I think he killed her and her child. Well, he said, I blacked out. I don't remember any of it. So therefore, is he not guilty by reason of insanity or reasonable doubt? I don't know. Chris Cuomo, who used to be on CNN from the Cuomo political dynasty, I guess you want to call it, weighed in.
0: I'm going to let all this noise clear the zone on the Lindsey Clancy situation and the lone holdout juror who admitted he had reasonable doubts about the prosecution's case but refused to let her go. I'm going to let that noise clear. But here's a signal. Why are so many people who are in favor of punishing Lindsey Clancy also MAGA supporters when you favor no legal accountability for the president and his administration, despite obvious illegality and corruption? Hypocrisy much?
19: Please don't see every damn thing in the lens of Donald Trump. Please. It's too late for that, isn't it? Everybody does it anyway. I wonder if Donald Trump would actually, he weighed in on Tiger Woods this weekend because that could be his, do I have this right? Tiger Woods could be his son-in-law if things keep going well. But anyway, they didn't go so well for Tiger because he too was in court. He got his license suspended for 5 years for driving not under the influence of alcohol, but of pain medication. It's the second time he's had a big accident with a car. And the judge told him, if you're caught driving again for any reason for the next 5 years, you're going to jail. And Tiger came outside the courtroom stone-faced, and some of the reporters tried to ask him about it, and here's what it sounded like.
1: Ms. Woods, are you happy to have this behind you?
19: Just stone-faced, walked right by. I don't know. You know, the lady asked him if he's ever going to play golf again. He just keeps looking the other way and walking out. Why not at least look and say, thank you, I don't really want to talk about it, something to the media. Why not address them when he made so much money because of the media? I don't know. Easy for me to say, I guess. Maybe his attorney said don't say anything. But, you know, just saying. What did Donald Trump say about Tiger Woods? Well, he weighs in on everything, and he did on this issue.
2: I know Tiger very well. He's a great guy. He's unique in so many ways, especially as an athlete, but also as a man. He suffers great pain. It's a very tough situation because they didn't find alcohol on him. You know, he didn't test positive at all for alcohol. But he, because of his horrible back, he had my opinion, a bad doctor, but he had a back operation that did not work out well, and he is under pain. And so it's a tough deal when you're taking a painkiller because you're under pain and tremendous pain, and you have a problem and you test positive. He would have told him that. I mean, it's a prescription painkiller. But I thought it was very fair. I mean, I think he's going to have somebody drive him. I told him that a long time. Why don't you get somebody to drive you? So he's going to have somebody drive him from now on. And he's just a very special guy. I'm glad that was resolved.
19: Tony Romo, the quarterback turned announcer for CBS Sports on NFL coverage, said the same thing. It has to do with his back surgeries and the pills he had to take for that and an over-reliance on alcohol. That's why he was pulled over for drunk driving. How would you like to be judging all of these cases? Wait till you hear what happened at the Italian Grand Prix this weekend, too. Stay tuned for all of that and lots of politics. The man who is the running mate for John James, Jay DeBoyer, will be here along with Tim Golding from Americans for Prosperity and Brianna Scott, candidate for the Michigan State Board of Trustees. Much, much more coming your way. It's a Tuesday that feels like a Monday after Labor Day. And it's Michael Patrick Shields through the AT&T microphones.

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7: 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We're taking a look here. Okay, he's jumping from out of bounds.
6: Hold on, we're still looking.
7: So when 18 is touching the football,
5: now.
7: Jim. Do you see that?
8: It's dead when he touches the ball.
7: When 18's touching the ball, we've got 1 second on the clock.
6: No, I'm sorry.
7: You see that?
6: I'm just keeping on because
8: I do.
6: But just hold on.
7: And we've got him.
9: You know, this weekend was perfect for football. You had three nights in a row of teams we could watch here and get into: Michigan State versus Toledo, and then Michigan Western, both home games. And then you had Notre Dame on Sunday, for what it's worth, which was good for about a half. Plenty of other games, too, but those were primetime games and primetime spreads. And Michigan State struggled much more with Toledo than they would have expected, and Michigan struggled into overtime, some might say, with Western Michigan. I'm wondering if we should make the Michigan-Michigan State game a pregame, preseason game for them so they can get tuned up on each other right down the road from each other before they go out and dare to play these MAC teams. Anyway, it was a surprise, and of course, it looked like Western Michigan, for all the world, had won that game. And for whatever reason, the Wolverines went, as Bob Ufer used to say, like a hot knife through butter in their opening possession, scored a touchdown, and until the one with a second left, there wasn't another touchdown the entire game by either team. But Western Michigan had them beat, and now people will believe that forever, and if you don't add a second to the clock, that's what it would have been. And where to begin? You heard the TV call there. They're telling us that what we saw on TV was different than the actual clock, and so there will be people who always will believe Western won that game, and there will be people who always will believe the Wolverines won that game. I saw the Western Michigan University president, who apparently was a prosecutor at some stage in the legal world, and he said he looked over everything, and he decided the judgment was correct. Nothing to see here except a learning situation for his students, and that's what college sports is supposed to be all about. We also heard from the Western Michigan coach, Lance Taylor, who... he coached at Alabama for Nick Saban, I think, if I have that correct. And here's what he sounded like after the game.
10: So I have not seen the clip. Several people have mentioned it to me that the game was over. I think, you know, one, our commissioner has already reached out. Normally he handles those type of situations and reviews. I thought that the crew tonight did a really nice job handling multiple close calls and review situations. We had several where the spot was questioned and reviewed, and those calls went our way and the review went our way. And so I'll let our commissioner and those guys handle it. At the end of the day, you don't always control those situations, or is there a second left on the clock? We talk about a lot about just respond regardless of what the circumstances are. We can't control whether there's a second left on the clock or not. We went out the first time, we defended perfectly, the Hail Mary situation. I thought our guys did an excellent job. I know when I looked up at the clock, it was past zeros before we touched it. I knew that they would review it. It was the last play of the game. And because we defended it so well, wasn't worried or concerned about our guys going out and defending it the second time. And, unfortunately, we did not defend it as well the second time. And a little bit different, he threw it the first time. He threw it towards the back of the goal line out of bounds.
9: The second time, somehow it managed to get caught. And then Bryce Underwood had an angry face for about 2 minutes after the game was over. That was kind of unusual. Here's what Michigan's brand new coach, Kyle Whittingham, said.
11: Well, yeah, obviously the extra second was huge. As I watched the first Hail Mary end and the ball sailed out of the back of the end zone, as I glanced at the clock, I was pretty sure there was 1 second left, but that obviously is not up to me. But as the refs went to replay, they confirmed it. And so gave us one more opportunity, and that second time around, Bryce threw a perfect ball because the first one he sailed it out the back, which gives us no chance to catch it. And JJ made a phenomenal catch. Doesn't surprise me. That's who he is. I see him make contested catches every day in practice. And offensive line gave Bryce enough time to launch it. And so this game will go down in history, Michigan history. I don't know if it's in a positive way, but it'll go down in history for certain.
9: He's so low-key and practical, isn't he? So calm. And it is a game of precision and then not precision. For instance, there were a number of times the ball was spotted and the chains are brought out. And it's so antiquated, isn't it? Could be an inch, could be 2 inches. The toe goes past the pole. And we call that fair and square. And it's totally imprecise. And also, the Wolverines had a hideous face mask penalty that went uncalled. So these things happen, but it takes a lot of Calionis to put a second back on the clock after a dramatic finish like that, if you ask me. I think I would have swallowed my whistle and ran for the exit if I were an official. As for Bryce Underwood, people are upset with his performance. Kyle Whittingham has defended him to this point.
12: What's the secret sauce in helping a quarterback cut down on turnovers?
11: Well, coaching, just in the film room, you know, going through the decision process on the film, coaching every rep of every practice. And you can't be so, I don't know what the word is, but you got to let him have a little bit of freedom and not be in his ear constantly, but just, you know, continually helping him progress and identify his mistakes and things he can do better. And Bryce is an outstanding athlete as far as being coachable and being, you know, a student of the game and just really a work ethic. I mean, he's the whole package in that regard, without a doubt.
9: And he's the captain, too, so it's unlikely they're going to replace him. However, Whittingham said there has to be some improvement.
11: Yeah, I think you want your quarterback to be confident, and if you know that's his belief and feel, that's great. I mean, I have no problem with that. You know, may be in his best interest maybe to not to put that pressure on himself in that way. But
9: I think he said he's the greatest of all time or something like that. Well, it didn't look like it, that's for sure. That's only, what is it, $10 million? That's all. It's not the money, it's the amount. It's Michael Patrick Shields with you. More to come. Stay right there. We'll be right here.
13: Daisy was abandoned by her family and placed in foster care at 15 years old. Her life was full of uncertainty. She thought she'd never have a permanent place to call home.
14: 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I am surrounded by love. I feel safe. And that hole inside of me is gone. I am whole. I'm finally enough just as I am.
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9: Dennis Muchmore was chief of staff for Governor Rick Snyder. Do you think John James knows what he's getting into if he's elected governor?
17: Well, I'm not sure anybody really knows what they're getting into. I think Gretchen had probably a little bit better idea what she was getting into than most people do for these issues, and they come at you on a daily basis. 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
9: Michael Patrick Shields with you. One of our radio stations is WKZO in Kalamazoo. If you were listening to the Western Michigan University Bronco call of the conclusion of that University of Michigan football game Saturday night, sounded like this.
18: Here they come. They rush four. Underwood back to pass, standing at the 40. Airs this one up. Short of the goal line. It's batted around, and it is caught for a touchdown. Touchdown on the final play of the game. And Michigan wins it on a Hail Mary with 1 second left in the game. Unbelievable. Final score, Michigan 13, Western Michigan 12.
9: Meanwhile, on national TV, NBC is trying to figure out exactly what happened.
19: Terry McCauley, we talked about it when it happened live, but let's go back to that play. They put 1 second back on the clock. Take us through it.
20: Our producer, and he tells us that our inset clock is in sync, is the actual stadium clock. The ball isn't even close to touching a player when it goes to zero. Now, their system, their Hawkeye system, apparently either had different sync, a different sync or whatever, and they came up with 1 second when it touched the players. I don't see how that happened, assuming our clock is correct. It is clearly not touching a player. The ball is clearly still in the air when the clock goes to zero. on our screen. So, the Big Ten's going to have to tell a lot of us, how did they get to 1 second on this play?
9: Mike Nichols, the attorney, says that it was a nice overtime win for Michigan. And some people are saying, welcome to Ann Arbor, set your clocks back 1 second. All kinds of memes this weekend, to say the least, after the Western Michigan University Wolverine game. Clockgate, we all remember East Lansing, too, where there was an extra second for the Spartans, or was there? It's Michael Patrick Shields moving quickly this morning, and welcome through the AT&T microphones.
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Buongiorno, piacere di conoscerti. Michael Patrick Shields, come sta? Tutto bene? Wow, Italy is where it's at these days, as we talked last week about the Venice Film Festival, and then came the Italian Grand Prix at the Temple of Speed outside Milano at Monza. And good heavens, the storyline that took place there resulted in this song being sung by the Tifosi and the rest of the crowd, too, who had gathered around the trophy celebration. And that song.

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2: Buongiorno, Michael. How are you?
1: Were you singing that song, too, with everybody when the race was over?
2: Of course. That's not even a question. Yes.
1: What is that song all about?
2: On the sofa.
1: What do the words mean?
2: It's one of the most traditional Italian songs, really, that we sing for all kind of festival and parties. And it's like, this is the reason why I love you.
1: This is the reason why I love you. Well, you know, for everybody who was there to root for Ferrari and saw the two cars not finish in the top three or make the podium, as they say, their hearts were cured with young Kimi Antonelli with his 7th Grand Prix victory, coming from 19th place. And there he was with the champagne, taking his shirt off, enjoying it all. And then came the Italian national anthem. It sounded like this, and I wonder if there was a tear in your eye.

0: describe, Carol, what's it like to be at the Temple of Speed at a moment like that?
1: That is really one-of-a-kind experience that and it only happened to you once in a life. Then, of course, as all Italians, we all, you know, support Ferrari always, all over. But at the same time, we love our Italians, our friends Italians. So we were kind of stuck in between supporting Ferrari, supporting Kimi. And at the end, Kimi gave us one of the best day for sport lovers in the history, or at least for this year. Very emotional.
0: Kimi Antonelli, this is a funny thing. He was put in last place to start because of some sort of penalty, and he said, that's okay. Next thing you know, correct, he wins the race from the 19th position, which is unheard of. The first Italian in 60 years to win the Italian Grand Prix. And then Tony Cuthbert, to me, I always say Italians do things in style. He's got the lead. He's got one lap to go, and he decides, you know what? I'm going to make this the fastest lap of the race of anybody. When he could have just, you know, I'm sure that his team wanted him to take it easy, get the thing across the finish line. Oh, no, no. He put the pedal to the floor, and Carol and Tony, it sounded like this.
2: Italia, Farina, Ascari, due volte, e Scarfiotti, e adesso c'è Kimi Antonelli! Kimi Antonelli H12 vince il Gran Premio d'Italia! 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
0: You don't have to speak Italian to understand what that was all about, Carol. But you had...
1: Yeah, but you know, the Italian commentators, they're very passionate. I hope like people can... I would love people to understand English, because it was very emotional also to hear them.
0: And it was also very hot from what it looked like. The temperatures were nearly in the 90s Fahrenheit. I hope you had enough Aperol spritz and champagne to stay nice and cool and hydrated.
1: We had a lot of incredible wine and spritz and champagne. So, yeah, that helped us. But it was very hot, yes.
0: Do you know what's amazing to me when you watch the Venice Film Festival, where it was equally hot, by the way, and it's still going on, but you see these actors and actresses show up in gowns and tuxedos in the heat, yeah, on the boats, on the Lido. They don't even look the least bit bothered by the heat, or they don't even seem to be perspiring.
1: You're right. I don't know how they do, because

0: Because even in Venice, actually, was temperature was very high. You know, it's still summertime here in Italy, so we are enjoying the warm and the sun.
1: I was watching a clip here with the Italian Prime Minister, Giorgia Meloni, since you're speaking of translating English into Italian. We'll play it for you, and can you tell us, it seemed like a very charming moment. What did she say here?
2: In Africa dilagava. So bella, grazie, adesso. Dopo. Amore, ti richiamo. È mia figlia, scusate. Allora, dicevo, ha fatto tre telefonate.
1: What was that all about?
0: I think someone from the public told her that she's beautiful, and she's like, oh yes, I'm beautiful, I know that, thank you. And then her daughter called her, and she was like, oh yeah, my love, I'll call you in a bit.
1: Right in front of the giant crowd, eh?
0: Yeah.
1: Well, that's cute. Okay, so these places that we're all dreaming about going and that you were able to attend, the Italian Grand Prix at the Temple of Speed, the Venice Film Festival, and upcoming in Naples, the America's Cup Racing. We love sailing in Michigan and in the United States, so that's going to be taking place too. When we want to come to Italy and experience these things like you do and did, how do we do that?
0: You can just send us an email with all the information of the request, where you would like to go, when you would like to go, what are your intentions, why are you traveling to Italy. We keep all of those information, and with our knowledge, with the knowledge of our amazing team here in Bellagio, we're kind of trying to understand how to surprise you, how to create unforgettable moments and trips in our beautiful country.
1: IC Bellagio, the IC stands for Italian Connection, and you'll have a conversation, and as Carol just said, find out what's important to you. 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
0: Grazie, Michael. Ciao. 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

0: It's Michigan's Big Show, and I'm Michael Patrick Shields on News Talk Sports, 94.9 WSJM. Hey, hey, hey. So we are all back to school and back to work after a Labor Day weekend that kind of drops the curtain on summer, but that doesn't mean the temperatures are necessarily going to fall. And warm weather doesn't have to mean high energy bills. You can count on Consumers Energy to help maximize your savings through the summer and fall and winter, too, by the way. Check out all their tips and ways to save at consumersenergy.com/summer, because Michigan summers mean outdoor adventure and fun. And by the way, there were some storms and tornadoes in parts of the state, all kinds of wild weather. And at that moment, you really depend on Consumers Energy across the states, and we do for sure. And so as we move into the week here, it's Tuesday, not Monday. It'll feel like Monday. Brian Wheeler is the media relations specialist for Consumers Energy, and he's got plans moving forward. He sure does. He's going to share them with us right now. Welcome back to the program.
1: Hey, I'm going to say happy Tuesday just to remind myself, like you said, it's not Monday.
0: You kind of have to say it over and over. But that means we're closer to Friday, so that's okay.
1: Yeah.
0: That's how it goes. And we're also closer, as I understand it, to new power sources.
1: Yeah, we sure are. And, you know, last week, before the long weekend, Consumers Energy unveiled what we call our energy supply plan. And just to think about it really quickly, a lot of times we talk about storms and power outages, you know, the issues that can affect our day-to-day, our power. But this is really the big picture going back to the source. Think about where does your energy come from? And over the last generation, a lot has changed. We're doing a lot more with solar, wind, battery storage, storing lots of energy in large-scale batteries, which was completely unheard of, say, 20 years ago, now becomes more commonplace.
0: Another thing that's obviously important, and I just mentioned it a second ago when it comes to storms, is reliable, efficient generation of power. Where and how does that happen?
1: Yeah, you know, what we're talking about is actually a real expansion of our energy sources right here in our state. So we're talking about building more solar, more wind, a pair of natural gas plants that we want to build in the Bay region, say Flint and Bay City, that area. And when you think about meeting Michigan's needs, we're developing solutions that focus here in our state. We're going to be investing in communities, spending tens of billions of dollars over the next 20 years, which of course means construction jobs, operating jobs once these facilities come into play, and more money for our local tax base, so more money for schools and fire departments, that sort of thing.
0: Wait a minute now, Brian, all this investment, is that going to cost us, the consumer?
1: I figured you'd be asking about that. And, you know, it's the right question to ask, because keeping customers' bills at the forefront is really the priority for us. We believe that what we're proposing here can get the job done in terms of meeting the needs of all of our customers. I mean, energy 24/7 every day of the year. And we're expecting that our long-term plans were going to keep any increase in costs to inflation or less. And you might say, well, what does inflation mean? Because, you know, groceries and gasoline have been going all up all over the place. But we're expecting 3% or less inflation in our customers' costs over time. So the idea is to keep our impact on customers' bills manageable. We're going to get you assistance and find you ways to reduce your energy usage, which is good for the grid, good for your bills, and then ultimately get you help if you need it, all while serving Michigan 24/7 every day of the year.
0: That sort of rate of inflation, 3% or whatever it is now, that's been standard for years, right?
1: Yeah, and that's what we're projecting going forward. So, you know, for your consumer's energy bill, we want to keep any increases to 3% or less. But ultimately, just remember how much you pay for your bill is affected by how much energy you use. Mm-hmm. And that's where we have programs, ways to reduce. We've saved billions of dollars. We expect to save billions more on your bills in the years to come. We want to work with you to find ways to make your business more effective and cut costs, and certainly at home as well.
0: Some of the things are surprisingly simple, and that's what you make available to customers all the time. They're sometimes so simple, they're surprising ways to keep the bills down.
1: Well, it's a fair point. You know, part of it is technology. Over that last generation, those last 20 years, more energy efficient appliances, the fridge, the dishwasher that you buy, use far less energy than traditional, the light bulbs in your house. But then we have programs that allow you to benefit from shifting your energy usage to different times of day. To really focus in on your bill and look at our online energy dashboard, which I know we've talked about, that lets you see how much energy you use and find ways to reduce it.
0: And to talk about putting money back into the community, we're talking about thousands of construction jobs and permanent positions, too.
1: I think that's important. Again, we're a Michigan company. We serve nearly 2 million homes and businesses here in Michigan when it comes to electricity. So it's important that we work with our communities and make those investments in our state, because as we're going to be making those investments to serve customers, let's do it in ways that communities have a front row seat to and see the benefits. Just those two projects in the Bay region are going to create hundreds of construction jobs, dozens of permanent jobs, and we're talking about nearly a $4 billion investment just in those two communities alone.
0: Well, I'm glad you're here with us on a regular basis because, as I mentioned, we're back to school now, but we're also really into the heat of the election as we get close to that first Tuesday in November, and sometimes you hear power companies brought up in campaigns, and sometimes you're not sure what to believe and all that sort of thing. So that's why we turn to Brian Wheeler at Consumers Energy. And what is the best place to get information on an ongoing basis about consumers, about our bill? What do we do if it gets too expensive for us, et cetera?
1: Yeah, you know, consumersenergy.com, you can create an online account to see your energy usage every day, find ways to save. 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And that's going to be updated over the next 12 months as this plan goes before state regulators and gets approved and serves our state for years to come.
0: Thank you very much. We take our power for granted when we flip the switch and we want it there. Consumers Energy takes nothing for granted. They want it to be reliable, they want it to be affordable, and they want it to be clean. And that's the message coming through from Brian Wheeler. It's Michael Patrick Shields with you all across Michigan, where many of you are using Consumers Energy right as we speak to listen to this program, and I sure am glad you are. Through the AT&T microphones, it's MPS and back in a flash.
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0: Brandon Hall has posted, Michigan Buffet, take as many seconds as you want. 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By the way, Great Britain and Ireland won the Walker Cup. That's the amateur version of the Ryder Cup. And the man who donated that trophy in the 20s for the Walker Cup, named Herbert Walker. And, oh, he had, that would be his great-grandson, I guess, who became president of the United States. No, his grandson and his great-grandson, George Herbert Walker Bush. Blue Cross has Michigan covered head-to-toe, inside and out, ready to help with health and wellness resources for the body and mind, and you can learn more at bcbsm.com. They played that Walker Cup at Lahinch, which is the very first golf course in all of Ireland and the very first golf course that I ever played when I went to Ireland there in County Clare, not far from Shannon Airport. And I think it was the last golf course I ever played with my father, Art Shields, before he passed away. So up the Raw, congratulations to Ireland. And just down the road, the Irish Open will be held this week at Doonbeg, where we broadcast a couple of times our St. Patrick's Day show over the years. If the Dodgers are going to three-peat for the World Series, Tony Cuthbert, they're going to be doing without Shohei Ohtani.
7: And that's why they made the moves they did at the trade deadline to bring in Tarek Skubal, and they had a pretty good starting rotation prior to all of that. Hey, the Dodgers did beat the Reds yesterday 6-3, as we're going to wind down our baseball coverage because football is getting underway in full force this week. We had the Brewers beat the Cubs 4-3. And, oh yeah, the Tigers, they did beat the Twins 5-4 in downtown Detroit. Kevin McGonigal, how about a solo home run? Riley Green also had a two-run shot. So Detroit has won two of their last three, and they continue that homestand tonight. Now, NFL action begins tomorrow across the board. We have the Seahawks hosting the Patriots, a Super Bowl rematch. And then the next day, we have the Rams taking on the 49ers. That is a big-time game, and it's in Australia. And believe it or not, the Rams have yet to fly out of LAX. They're going to do it tonight and then arrive in Melbourne on Thursday morning, 24 hours in advance of this game against the 49ers. The Niners arrived last Friday. They are spending the whole week there. So you will see how this works out for either team. I'm not sure on that one. College football this weekend, Michigan State brings in Eastern, and Michigan brings in, Oklahoma. That should be fun. That's brought to you by Dean Transportation.
0: Whoa, Oklahoma, where the wind goes whipping down the plains. Sorry. Exit stage right. 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Michael Patrick Shields. 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
8: 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Congratulations to Erica Anstey, Chelsea Bailey, Trevor Blanchard, Nicholas Bogan, Sarah Brunel, Katie Burrell, Katie Burchett, Esther Caro, Meg Clayton, Scott Crawford, Joe Daniel, Desiree Durden, 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
1: I'm Ken Lundberg. A Southwest Michigan man and a Florida woman are facing felony charges in a multi-state investigation into the alleged sexual abuse of children. The Van Buren County Sheriff's Office says a tip from the National Center for Missing and Exploited Children led investigators to the two suspects who allegedly shared child sexually abusive material through a messaging app. Authorities say the Florida woman, 28-year-old Lizette Zamaripa, was arrested on Thursday, while Southwest Michigan resident Kenneth Conkle was arrested after investigators searched his home in Almena Township and seized several electronic devices. The sheriff's office says Conkle faces a charge of first-degree criminal sexual conduct and multiple charges related to producing child sexually abusive material, along with additional charges possible, as investigators examine the seized devices. Southwest Michigan drew plenty of visitors over the Labor Day weekend, and among them were several third-party candidates for state and federal office. The Green Party of Michigan was at the Howard Banshell on Saturday, spreading its message and meeting with voters. Green candidate for governor Douglas Campbell told us the party's priorities include reducing corporate influence in government. He said you'll never see a Green taking dark money.
2: We need to return to Democratic control of our formerly Democratic institutions. Those are small d Democratic.
1: Campbell, a teacher, said he supports increased and more equitable funding for public schools and expanding opportunities for low-income and blue-collar students to study abroad. Also in St. Joseph was Green Party candidate for U.S. Senate Doug Marsh. He told us he's for universal single-payer health care, among other things. Candidates for lieutenant governor, Congress, and the Michigan House and Senate were also present. They included Jet Newton, Green candidate for State House in the 38th District. He said he invited the group to St. Joe for the day and that the Green Party is Michigan's only socialist party seeking to give power back to workers. Indiana Michigan Power is preparing for a major increase in electricity demand and says it's making investments now to keep up with that growth. I&M representatives recently briefed the Berrien County Board of Commissioners on infrastructure projects underway across the region. The company says transmission upgrades are taking place throughout the county to improve reliability, with major projects in Niles, Bridgman, and Benton Township. I&M Business Development Manager Jill Schictano says the company is now seeing significant growth after years of relatively flat demand. She says I&M expects electricity demand to double over the next 5 to 7 years as new customers, including large industrial users and potentially data centers, come online. While data center development in Southwest Michigan remains preliminary, Schictano says I&M is monitoring potential projects closely and working with developers as they move forward. In the WSJM Newsroom, I'm Ken Lundberg.
3: ABC News, I'm Sherry Preston, the lawyer for Lindsay Clancy, speaking to ABC News this morning after a mistrial in her trial on charges of murdering her three young children. Kevin Reddington saying,
4: I'm horrified at what women have to deal with postpartum, dealing with postpartum depression, dealing with, God forbid, postpartum psychosis and the horrific actions that occur as a result of that.
3: He's asking President Trump for a pardon, though it isn't clear that the president has that power. The worst of Hurricane Lowell now passing by Hawaii. With a 9/11 anniversary coming up, New York Mayor Zoran Mamdani today is announcing the release of nearly 200,000 documents about the air around Ground Zero.
5: These are documents that show what the city knew about the toxic air around Ground Zero, when they knew it, and how they acted to limit liability.
3: Today's release ends a long-running legal battle over the records. This is ABC News.
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1: Sunshine mixed with clouds at times today, with daytime highs approaching 84. Partly cloudy skies again tonight. Lows dip down to about 70. Chance of thunderstorms tomorrow. Daytime highs approaching 80. Cloudy skies. Right now, 68. 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I'm meteorologist Paul Trombley.
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7: That is the voice of the late Governor George Romney. It's Michael Patrick Shields looking back in history and looking forward, because politics is our family business. In medias tot virtus, the truth is in the middle, and we are in the middle of the state in Lansing, the state capital, on radio stations across the state, including Lansing, Grand Rapids, Kalamazoo, Traverse City, Petoskey, Charlevoix, Cadillac, Benton Harbor in the great Southwest, and Muskegon, Big Rapids, Reed City, everywhere at mibigshow.com. Everywhere our voice is heard during this election season, and Tim Golding is the state director for Americans for Prosperity Michigan. He will be co-hosting this hour with me because it's time to really dive deep into the elections. And Tim Golding, I appreciate your expertise very much. I know you're a man on the move. Recently you were in Washington and you were in Texas, and you're all across Michigan every time I look, talking to candidates, talking to voters, and talking to our radio listeners today.
13: Yes, we are, and happy to be doing so. Good to be back in Michigan for a couple days.
7: It's amazing how quickly it'll be November before we know it, and then it'll be early voting and mail-in voting. So time is precious already. What are the headlines for you right now in this election? You've seen many of them before. This one seems to be rather sensational and very, very important.
13: Yeah, I think the biggest thing in this election is socialism and what that could potentially do to our state, to our country. We've got some really great candidates running in all of our offices, and for all the different offices, from state offices to the federal offices. But I think the overarching thing that people are talking about the most is the threats of socialism and what that could do in dismantling our country and our Constitution and what we've known for 250 years, what's made us so great. So we're actively working every day, pushing back at that, having conversations with people and warning them of the dangers of socialism and the candidates that want to push those policies.
7: I would suggest that there might be people listening right now who aren't really sure what socialism means. They hear it tossed around quite a bit. To state it simply, it's government takeover of private sector business and resources. Is that fair?
13: Yeah, that's a very accurate description of it for sure. And if you look at, say, Abdullah Sayed and what he wants to do with your health care, with your grocery stores, with your rental units, whatever that is, he wants the government to control that from cradle to grave for people. They want the government to be bigger and they want you to be smaller. And as long as I have air in my lungs, I'm going to be pushing back against that.
7: And that air in your lungs is a voice. And every one of us has a voice. And not only just to vote, but to get involved, to campaign, to donate if we want, to be an advocate for what we feel is important. And that's one of the things that Americans for Prosperity does. It gives anyone listening right now access to make their voice heard.
13: Absolutely right. We're the largest grassroots advocacy group in the country on the right side of the aisle. And we will train you, teach you, empower you, encourage you, and help you use your voice in a lot of different ways to make an impact in your community, in your state, and in our country for conservative values, limited government principles. We would do that every day across the state and across the country. And we can help you define your why and make a difference so that you can live in the country that gives you the most freedoms and the opportunities, very much unlike socialism.
7: AmericansForProsperity.org, and of course there's a Michigan element, and Tim Golding is the state director of that. One of the things that you've done over the last year, and actually you sort of do it all the time, is speak to not only elected officials but candidates. The man you have brought us today is both Jay DeBoyer, the running mate for John James. He would be lieutenant governor if John James, the Republican, is elected, but he's also a state representative and chair of the House Oversight Committee, and he's on our AT&T line right this very moment, just a block we are from where your office would be and has been for a while now anyway. Sir, welcome to the airwaves.
12: Well, welcome. Yep, I appreciate that. Thank you, Michael. This is kind of exciting to be able to sit and talk through some of these things with you guys, because I think that, the future of Michigan, and, we hear the old adage all the time, the future, this is the most important election that we've ever experienced. And I'm going to tell you that structurally for the state of Michigan, this is the most important election because it is a fundamental potential change in the direction, in not in a good way, in my opinion. But thanks for having me.
7: Go ahead, Tim. I know that you've talked with Jay for a long time now, but it's nice for us to be able to hear the things that are important to the two of you.
13: Yeah, absolutely. And Jay is a stalwart over there in the Capitol, works hard every day for Michigan families, representing his constituents very well. But what I wanted him to talk about today, Jay, if you don't mind, is talk about RX Kids and that program in the state. A lot of people don't know about it, but doesn't do it exactly what people think it's going to do. So if you could walk us through that in the next 20, 30 minutes or whatever we have, that would be fantastic.
12: Yep, absolutely. So really quickly, I guess it's important that we talk about just a broad overview of what RX Kids is. RX Kids at this point, to this moment at least, is a $300 million taxpayer commitment by the current administration to the program called RX Kids. Now, just for what it's worth, the first time I heard the term RX Kids, I don't know what comes to your minds when you hear RX Kids, but in my mind and in other people who have inquired, they've thought, is this like a prescription drug program to help kids or underserved children? Which to me is probably named by design, but that is not at all even remotely close to what this is. This is literally a direct cash payment from your taxpayer dollars to pregnant mothers or mothers with newly born children. Now, again, on face value, we look at that and we say, well, hey, what's wrong with helping pregnant mothers or helping, newly born children or mothers of newly born children? And again, on face value, there's nothing wrong with that. However, this particular program is a guaranteed income program, meaning it's literally just money sent to them. There's no guardrails. There's no parameters. There's no qualifiers. You could be in our country illegally and you qualify. You could be a millionaire and you qualify. You can spend the money on absolutely anything. There is no parameters on which that money has to be spent. There's no review of how you spent it. There's no review of have you qualified legally to obtain it. And what it really is it is a precursor to a larger structure of a guaranteed basic income for all. And that isn't just my interpretation, gentlemen. That is the words of the founders. That is the words of the director. That is the conferences they've attended. It is the membership of their advisory board. So it is a $300 million to this point commitment by the taxpayers through the current administration.
7: That is a wake-up call, and we will continue with the potential Lieutenant Governor and Tim Golding, Americans for Prosperity with MPS.
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7: 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Well, I'm glad Tim Golding is paying attention. He's the state director of Americans for Prosperity, Michigan, because it's Michael Patrick Shields, 21 years of hosting this syndicated radio program across the state of Michigan. And when I heard RX Kids, I thought, oh, there's prescription drugs for little ones. Who's going to argue with that? And then along came Representative Jay DeBoyer on our airwaves with us right now, along with Tim Golding. You recognize his name because he is the running mate of John James, who's running for governor. And he said, it's not that at all. And that was an eye-opener, and he was explaining to us in the previous segment what it actually is and where it actually could go. And so I would ask you, Tim Golding and Jay DeBoyer, what is the mechanism? What happens next? And what do you want us to do about it? We'll start with Tim Golding.
13: Yeah, so Rep. DeBoyer, you told us what it's a $300 million tax payout, basically guaranteed income for people with absolutely no guardrails. Anyone can qualify. Anybody can collect the money. So I guess the next question is, who is overseeing this? Who benefits the most from it? And what size are the payments and how long does that last? Does somebody collect a $100 check a month for the rest of their life? Or what are the nuts and bolts of it, and what are the downsides of it that you see?
12: Yeah, so it is directed by Dr. Mona Hanna from the Michigan State University. Michigan State University oversees the operation of the program. What it is, it's, upon evidence of pregnancy, you can get about a $500 check. And then there, depending on where you are, meaning jurisdiction, let's say if you live in the city of Detroit or you live in Flint or you live, in a community that has engaged in this, you can get another $500 a month for up from depending between 6 months and 12 months, after the birth of the child. A $1,500 upfront and then another $500 a month, either 6 or 12 months. But again, yep, you have to prove legitimacy, meaning that you have to provide doctor's evidence that you're pregnant to get that payout. But it's not a statewide program, which, by the way, as you guys are aware, we have, multiple safety net programs for mothers, for children, for families, that is managed throughout the state of Michigan's government. All of those which have guardrails, how you qualify, how much you're entitled to, what you can spend that money on, how it can be used. This is actually in addition to that. And this income does not go against any qualifier that you have to qualify for, any other state program. So, It is a ruse is what it is. The argument is we're just trying to help kids. We're just trying to help babies. And ironically, it's targeted at predominantly Democrat voter strongholds. Again, as I said, it's not statewide. So it is used as a means of connection to individuals in that community. And then what they do is they take the data from RX kids, meaning their collected data of the mothers and children, and then they track their voting habits. And in their own words, they use those voting habits and they compare them against state voter files, which, by the way, were not given to other agencies when other agencies asked to review the state voter files, but they were given to this entity called RX Kids to review their voting habits and try to encourage their voting habits. Now, to me, listen, we all love kids. We all love pregnant moms. We all want to take care of people who are in a circumstance that they need to be taken care of. But when you paint a picture of something that is to take care of kids, but at the end of the day, when you drill down, you find out everyone involved is more interested in voter data and manipulating votes. There's where you really should start to get concerned if you're a taxpayer.
13: Yeah, that's a trip into crazy town. That's insane that with all the other state programs we have to help mothers and children and stuff like that, this is just a freebie that, and I'd heard that before, that it was just going towards Dem strongholds. And can you explain that a little bit in a minute? But also, like, when did this start and who came up with this crazy idea? Which elected official or whoever came up with this?
12: Well, it came through the Gretchen Whitmer administration. It was started as, I think, as Dr. Mona's dream, right? So she came forward, and she, by the way, she sits on boards and has advisor. She has an advisory board of RX Kids that is packed with names of all the individuals you would not be surprised to see on her. People like Jocelyn Benson's husband is on the advisory board. Abdul Al-Sayed was on the advisory board. He's no longer on the advisory board. You know, people from the Economic Security Project are on the advisory board. People who are members of Guaranteed Basic Income for All committees and organizations are on the board, of which Dr. Mona speaks at all of their conferences. But this was started simply as a pipe dream, in my opinion, that if we pay people, we can influence people. Ultimately, that's the outcome. And when you look at the entities in the state of Michigan, when I say, I guess I mean jurisdictions that are receiving this, 8 or 9 out of the 10 are hard-leaning left blue communities. By the way, they've expanded into Ohio now, and they're in Cleveland. Cleveland is a strong left-leaning stronghold in Ohio. So now they're in Ohio.
13: And so our tax dollars are going to Ohio?
12: Well, I would say that they're probably not going directly as payments into Ohio, but they're certainly funding infrastructure in Michigan that is enabling them to expand into Ohio. Between Michigan State and the entity that does the distribution of the funds, it's about 15% of that $300 million. So quick math on that, what's that, about $45 million?
13: That's
12: taken for administrative. Yeah, $45 million taken for administrative oversight of this money. And and here's the thing. My question is what administrative oversight? You have no guardrails.
13: Well,
12: you literally have no guardrails. You just write a check.
13: We got a couple of seconds left. How can we do to help spread the word on this? What help do you need?
12: Well, education of individuals, because as we said originally, you think RX Kids and you think this is good. We're going to help children. And at the
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7: Tim Golding is here, American for Prosperity State Director, and Jay DeBoyer, the state representative who is the running mate of gubernatorial candidate John James, the Republican. And Representative DeBoyer, how has your life changed since you've been named the running mate?
12: Well, I can tell you what, it's pretty exciting to have an opportunity to be first selected by John James to stand next to him to try to turn the state around. And, you know, obviously it's gotten busy. We're traveling all over state. We're talking to voters. We're hearing what they're having to say. And, you know, what we're hearing the most is, you know, can you help stabilize Michigan to make it a better economic state to be in? Can you give us better opportunity to expand business, be entrepreneurs, and, you know, maintain a job? Can you make the environment better for the business world so more job creation occurs? So it's pretty exciting. It's humbling to be able to stand in a position like that, which I never expected. It wasn't on my, you know, bingo card, if you will, that I ever was going to be at that level. But you know, I think that the fact that I've been a representative, I was a chair of oversight, so I've seen the insides of the administrative state there in Lansing, and I've been a small business guy my whole life. I just want to take some of those talents and get Michigan back focused on the important things, which are simple. They're a good business. We need a good business climate. We need good infrastructure, roads and bridges and water lines and sewer lines. And we need good public safety and good public education. Those are the basics. And if we would just focus on those things, I think Michigan could be a top 10 state again, because right now they're in the bottom of every category that matters. So the change for me is that, you know, I'm shifted to those statewide policies much more than I was just thinking about, hey, what does my community need out of the state versus what does the entire state need?
7: Tim Golding, 1 minute left.
13: Yeah, going back to the RX kids, it boggles the mind that we spend $300 million of taxpayers' money to help people basically vote Democrat. And I guess before the last segment ended, I asked you what we could do to help. What buttons, Rep. DeBoer, can we push to help end this nonsense? I mean, is there any insight you have that we can tell our activists about?
12: Well, I would say this. I think everybody here agrees that to some level we need some safety net for individuals who might be on hard times, in a bad circumstance, whatever that might be. I don't think anybody would deny that. But to take $300 million of taxpayers' dollars and put it in a bucket and say it's free for the taking with absolutely no qualifiers, including being in our country illegally.
7: That's why we depend on Americans for Prosperity.
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Michael Patrick Shields, the sun is shining, but we're going to be under the moonrise of autumn very soon. 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
1: And get the answers to these questions, and they are published by Andy Hetzel, the Vice President of Corporate Communications at Blue Cross Blue Shield of Michigan, who is on our radio stage, our AT&T line right now, with much more serious topics as well. Thank you.
2: Well, good morning to you and your listeners, Michael Patrick. Always good to be here with you.
1: Everybody's back to school, and now, you school us on the close connection, in this case, between mental health and physical health, conditions like depression, anxiety, and chronic stress. Well, they don't just affect how somebody feels emotionally.
2: You're exactly right about that, and at Blue Cross Blue Shield of Michigan, we like to look at the health of our members from a whole person perspective, and that means body and mind together, because there is a very important relationship between how you are feeling emotionally and how you are feeling physically, and whether or not you manage whatever health conditions, be it good health or bad health, that you have. If you're battling a behavioral health issue and you don't get it addressed professionally. And so at Blue Cross, we provide not only an extensive network of doctors and hospitals for our members to treat their physical health, we also provide a very extensive network of behavioral health professionals who are fully licensed to help our members work through their behavioral and mental health issues because of the importance that those issues have on the body.
1: Managing chronic illnesses, following treatment plans, and then recovering from health problems can be a serious issue, and mental health conditions, especially if they're untreated, can affect all of those, and then, as you mentioned, overall poor health.
2: That's right. In all of those conditions, what happens if you have a behavioral health issue and you don't get it addressed professionally, perhaps you stop taking your regular medication as prescribed by your doctor to manage that chronic illness. Perhaps you gain a lot of weight because of your behavioral health concern that isn't being addressed, and that causes you to have physical health problems going forward. And if you are managing a health condition, it perhaps stands in the way of your recovery plan, your ability to recover from that. And so that is how the mind and the body are connected in a very real and meaningful way. And one of the things that you and I talk about often is the expense of our healthcare system and some of the cost concerns that people have about their healthcare. If people allow their chronic illnesses to linger and worsen, it just makes it more expensive for them and their employers down the road to get those illnesses properly addressed. And so it does affect over time that cost of medical services down the road. And so, again, from a whole person perspective, we at Blue Cross are committed to providing great access for our members, both body and mind.
1: I'm guessing you have research that has results and data about that topic.
2: There's lots of research out there, and it shows that when people receive mental health care services early and consistently, if they have a behavioral health concern, they often experience not only better health outcomes, but lower health care costs over time. As I was just saying, one major study, in fact, finds that individuals who received outpatient mental health care services had a significantly lower combined medical and pharmacy cost. And so there is that real and meaningful connection between body and mind.
1: Is it a lot of money?
2: Impact of potentially thousands of dollars per year for those patients and their employers. Let's remember that the cost of health care is a shared concern between people and their employers. And on the personal perspective, if you have to go for more expensive health care services, that means more out-of-pocket costs potentially for you. So it becomes a very real pocketbook concern for people, but also for employers. It just drives up the pressure on those health insurance premiums that we are all concerned about growing too fast right now.
1: You can go to miBlueDaily.com/affordability, and you have access to the support you need, and then you can manage your emotional health and your physical health. And helping people get care isn't just the right thing to do. It can prevent more costly care later on.
2: And that's why Blue Cross Blue Shield of Michigan provides an extensive network. 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

0: in our network. 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
1: Greatly appreciate that, and it has been noted by J.D. Power. This is why Blue Cross ranked number one for member satisfaction yet again. And that is why Andy Hetzel visits with us, to let you know the access that you have to what you need to live the life that you need and not suffer, whether it's the mind or the body or both, as we see the absolute connection right there, thanks to you. We sure appreciate that, Andy Hetzel, and healthy living to you. And we'll see you on the app. We'll see you at bcbsm.com and right here on this radio program.
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1: 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It's Michael Patrick Shields with you through the AT&T microphones. We are very much looking forward, by the way, to hearing Mark D'Antonio, who is going to appear and will be available for you to hear on the Abood podcast. It's called the A-List Hour with Andrew Abood, and he's dropping Mark D'Antonio. Good time of year for it, with football season here for the entire season. So you can hear his podcast and hear everything else that he's up to. It's wherever you get your podcast. It's called the A-List Hour with Andrew Abood. Yeah, he's the attorney who appears on this program from time to time, and there's always something going on in the legal world, and we appreciate that from him. Speaking of saving money, as Andy just was, at Meijer, you get more of the things you want most. 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And you can get your lottery tickets there, too. 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It's Michael Patrick Shields. 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
1: 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Tim Golding, Michigan's director for Americans for Prosperity, is in our studio right now to talk about the election and the races and all of the excitement that we've been seeing. Lots and lots of, events and press releases, and hopefully we're going to have some debates pretty soon because that will be really fun. And, of course, there are the ever-present TV commercials, maybe even radio commercials sometime too. But you're here to give us your perspective because you've met with all of these candidates and you follow these races and you collaborate with others around the country who have similar goals to yours and ours here in Michigan when it comes to Americans for Prosperity. So how would you characterize the race for governor right now between Democrat Jocelyn Benson, who was Secretary of State, and John James, who was a member of Congress and is a veteran? He's the Republican.
7: Well, I would characterize it as a fight. It's going to be a tight race, but it's also a race that was going to decide in the end whether you have more government in your life and less freedom as opportunities, or you elect a candidate who is going to provide you with more opportunities, more freedoms by shrinking the size and the expanse of government, lowering taxes, giving you more freedoms and opportunities for your family and for your businesses. And we've had 8 years, basically, of Jocelyn Benson and her comrades running the state. Obviously, she was the Secretary of State and has not improved that, in my opinion, that operation. But the people that she surrounded herself and the people that she was elected with, Governor Whitmer on down, have not left our state in a better place than it was 8 years ago. We're a bottom 10 state. 40% of Michigan households are struggling financially. We had over 30 Fortune 500 companies in this state more than eight years ago. Excuse me. There's 13 left. Our budget has grown 45% in Gretchen Whitmer's tenure. My life isn't 45% better financially than it was 8 years ago. So every metric that you can use to measure this state is pointing us in the wrong direction. We don't need eight more years of that, or four more years of that. If you elect Jocelyn Benson, you're going to get that and worse. We need a conservative policy champion that's going to, you know, reduce the size and scope of government, give you more freedoms and opportunities. That's what we need.
1: Does it frustrate you or the voters you talk to or even the candidates that Donald Trump's name, the president of the United States, is so often interjected into these Michigan races?
7: Yeah, sometimes it does, actually. He's done a lot of great things as president, but sometimes he muddies the waters and makes things not as clear-eyed as they need to be. And people need to focus on Michigan and stop necessarily focusing on Donald Trump. Yes, that is effective of our lives for sure. But what matters is what's happening in the state here and the people that we want to get elected that want to work on policies that limit government. And we need to stop talking about Donald Trump and we need to start talking about the governor's race, the House and the Senate races here in the state, Secretary of State candidates and the Attorney General candidates. All those things matter, and that's what we need to talk about, how those people are going to make our lives better in Michigan.
1: The United States Senate race is getting a lot of attention. I saw that Mike Rogers did the Mackinac Bridge Walk over Labor Day weekend. You've spent a lot of time with him. If someone's wondering for the first time what he's like and why he might be a good senator, having served in the House of Representatives, what do you say to them and our listeners?
7: He's a great candidate. He's got military background. He's got congressional background. He's got state leadership background. He's got a fantastic resume. He's probably one of the hardest working candidates I've been around. He's a great listener. He pays attention to what people want. But more importantly, he has policies that he wants to enact should he get elected or when he gets elected that are going to make our lives easier. One of the biggest things he's pushing for is permitting reforms, as that relates to energy infrastructure and putting new energy sources in the grid and allowing America to be energy independent like we can be if we just get government out of the way. He's got good thoughts and plans and ideas for education, educational freedoms, to bring our state back to, instead of being 46th overall, where only a quarter of third graders can read at a proficient level, he wants to bring back an education system that has our kids set up for success when they graduate from high school, because right now they're set up for failure, and that leads to crime and imprisonment and all the different things that you can't do if you don't have a good education. His ideas and thoughts on limited government freedom policies are what we need in this state. And if you look at the person he's running against, Abdul al-Sayed, and his socialistic mindset and the policies he wants to enact, if should he get elected, are 100%, 180 degrees different than what Mike wants to have.
1: Americans for Prosperity has debuted, in fact, fightsocialism.com. What do we find when we go there, and why is it necessary?
7: Well, it's necessary because that cancer is infecting the Democratic Party and taking it over, and it's a real threat. And you never thought I'd say that in Michigan, but maybe New York or California, but definitely here. That website that you just mentioned gives you a lot of talking points and gives you information that you can use to push back against socialism. I mean, they promised the moon, but the government doesn't give you anything without taking a lot first. And for example, Al-Sayed wants to have Medicare for all. Well, that comes with a price tag. And oh, by the way, when you get Medicare for all and the government runs all of your health care, you don't get to pick what doctor you want. You don't get to pick what surgical center you go to or what hospital. The government decides that, and they set the pricing, and they tell you what you can do and what you can't do. And Canada is a good example of that. People from Canada come to Michigan all the time to get medical care. I don't see people going from Michigan to Canada to get medical care. It never goes that way. It's those principles limit your freedoms and your opportunities. And you know who should really pay attention to that is like the union workers who have fought for their medical benefits that they have. When the government takes that over, they lose all that. So they fought hard for those things. They need to pay attention and not vote for someone who wants to push the DSA, socialism, in our country. It's awful, and it'll destroy our country.
1: These are very serious jobs, and sometimes the candidates are not very serious, and there's a lot of flash and sizzle, and, you know, I don't know, maybe young people are attracted to that, maybe young people vote, maybe they don't, I don't know, but Americans for Prosperity, if you want information, stay tuned to this program, and also find Tim Golding at AmericansForProsperity.org. He is the Michigan State Director, and we greatly appreciate your expertise along the way through this election. And talk to you soon.
7: Thanks, sir.
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1: The U.S. Open Tennis Tournament is going on in New York at this time of year, and here's a little behind the scenes of a player who did not like at all the question she was asked by the media.
14: Well done tonight. I'm sort of curious, how are you finding, like, your mood once now that the tournament has started? Obviously, last week, it's lots of parties and fun and stuff like that. Are you...
15: Guys are like a joke, but it's fun. Like, why would you even say that? Why would you even think about that? Like, what kind of question is that? Like, just because I posted like some activities with brands and you think that I've been fighting, not training?
14: I'm not suggesting that you're partying.
15: No, like, look at the question. Like, what is that?
14: I'm saying that there are a lot of events and things like that. I'm not saying you go to the parties and that you're...
15: You literally said that.
14: Excuse me? For everyone who's not clear, I'm not suggesting that Arena is having fun at these parties. Yes. I'm saying that she makes a lot of appearances and there's a lot to do.
15: Mm-hmm.
14: And lots of events, okay?
15: Okay.
14: Okay.
15: Come on.
14: So, now that the tournament started... Do you find you're getting quite serious and combative?
15: Perhaps? Oh, yeah, I wasn't serious before that. Next question.
16: Wow.
1: Next question, Tony Cuthbert.
16: By the way, that's the number one ranked player in the world, Irina Sabalenka, and she's participating in this event again today. So you get to see her wares on the court again, and maybe she'll be asked similar questions. Man,
1: I don't know if that was one of those influencers or who that was or whatever they start letting into these things now. But
16: yeah, there's a lot of them there. The pajama paparazzi, these influencers, they're left and right. Now, we have some massive college football games this week, and I know you're excited for, including the Oklahoma Sooners visiting the Big House to take on the University of Michigan, coming off of that last-second win. Right now, the Sooners are favored by 5.5 in that game. The other big one that night on ABC, Texas brings in Ohio State and the Longhorns favored by 1.5. And, of course, Michigan State has Eastern Michigan visiting Spartan Stadium. Spartans favored by 17 in that game. NFL back at it tomorrow. The Seahawks bring in the Patriots. It is a Super Bowl rematch, and then we have another game the following day, so football is all the way here. The Tigers host the Minnesota Twins again today after beating them 5-4 yesterday, and that is brought to you by Dean Transportation.
1: Speaking of Michigan State, we are expecting at the top of next hour Brianna Scott, MSU trustee, running for re-election. Stay right there. We'll be right here.
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19: I'm Ken Lundberg. Benton Harbor firefighters and mutual aid crews responded to a house fire Monday night near Weld and Ogden Streets. The Benton Harbor Department of Public Safety says the fire was in the living room off a small one-story home and was brought under control within 10 minutes. No injuries reported. American Red Cross is assisting the family. The fire appears to have been accidental. Michigan State Police are still investigating a crash that killed a 42-year-old Muskegon woman on Friday in Benton Township. Troopers say a dark-colored SUV was traveling south in the northbound lanes of U.S. 31 near Napier Avenue when it struck a pickup truck head-on. The driver of the SUV was pronounced dead at the scene, while the 34-year-old Harlan man driving the pickup was hospitalized with serious but non-life-threatening injuries. Both drivers were wearing seatbelts. Police say it's not yet known whether drugs or alcohol were factors in the crash. The Michigan Department of Transportation is about to begin another project on I-94 in Berrien and Van Buren counties. Spokesperson Nick Schrippa tells us a contractor will be resurfacing several locations on the highway between Sawyer Road and points to the east.
20: We'll be doing just some skip paving on I-94 between exit 12, Sawyer Road in Berrien County, all the way out to exit 95, Helmer Road in Calhoun County in Battle Creek. So lots of little things going on over that entire distance. So doing some quick math, that's 83 miles of I-94. There's only 1.6 miles of work.
19: Sharippa says the $740,000 investment will include cold milling and asphalt resurfacing along with pavement markings. He says these are all minor projects that will be completed quickly.
20: The kind of thing we can do to keep the pavement in good condition before it gets bad.
19: Sharippa says the project will involve nighttime work at various locations with crews spending only a few nights in each area. It will result in several quick nighttime single lane closures. Work is scheduled to start today and be finished by Friday, November 13. Benton Township trustees are urging residents to attend a virtual meeting with the U.S. Postal Service next week, fearing there will be no replacement for its office formerly in the Orchards Mall. The mall location abruptly closed in 2023, and the Postal Service made that closure permanent this summer. As part of a feasibility study, it's going to hold the September 15 Zoom meeting with affected residents. Benton Township Supervisor Kathy Yates tells us people need to log on.
21: I'm not sure what is going on, but the post office need to involve the residents when they make decisions like that. And I'm hoping enough people on September 15th, 10 o'clock, will tune in either by phone or internet to let them know their voice.
19: Yates says the Postal Service previously announced plans to open a new location off Mall Drive by the Secretary of State. She believes it intends to cancel those plans. In the WSJM newsroom, I'm Ken Lundberg.
22: ABC News, I'm Sherry Preston. As we approach the commemoration of the 9/11 attacks, New York City Mayor Zoran Mamdani has released 170,000 documents revealing what the government knew and when about the toxic pollutants near Ground Zero.
23: Now, close to 25 years later,
0: More people have died from 9/11 related illnesses than were killed on the day itself. It would be one thing if government had stood alongside survivors and provided them with everything they needed at every step of the way. And yet we know that could not be further from what actually happened.
22: Bomdani says those living with illnesses can use that information to get the health care they need today. Oil prices climbing again after another round of fighting in the Middle East. In an expansion of the trade war with the U.S., Canada's retaliatory tariffs on about $20 billion worth of U.S. goods takes effect today. The flight data and cockpit voice recorders both now recovered from the plane at the center of the deadly crash in Miami Sunday. This is ABC News.
19: Hey, it's Ken Lundberg with the WSJM Morning Show. 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
3: Partly cloudy this afternoon with highs around 84. Lows dip down to about 70 tonight. Overcast skies tomorrow. Chance of thunderstorms. Highs around 80. Sunshine mixed with clouds at times Thursday with daytime highs approaching 76. 79 Friday. A peak at the extended shows 81 Saturday, 79 Sunday, and 80 on Monday. Right now, 72. That's your updated forecast. I'm meteorologist Paul Trombley.
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30: Those were the voices of Peter Seccia and Tom Izzo, two people who cared an awful lot and still do about Michigan State University, and so does Brianna Scott. She's the chair of MSU's Board of Trustees. She's running for re-election. And when you either vote early or you mail in your vote or you go on election day, she will be an option for you when you go down ballot past the race for governor and the race for senator and your local rep and senator. You'll see Michigan State University Board of Trustee option Brianna Scott. She was born and raised in Muskegon, where we're heard on WKBZ, attended Michigan State University and got her bachelor's there from the Broad College of Business. Serious stuff, and then got her law degree from Wayne State University, was the first African-American assistant prosecutor in the Muskegon County Prosecutor's Office, and then opened her own firm in 2005. She also was the first person of color to serve as the president of the Muskegon Rotary Club, and has been a very civically active person. She serves as legal counsel for the International Churches of God in Christ, the largest African-American church in the world. And she's nice enough to join us on our radio stage right now. Thank you for being here and welcome to the program.
4: Thank you so much for having me. Wow, you could have skipped some of that bio.
30: Well,
4: I'm like, come on.
30: Yeah, our listeners in Muskegon know you and probably in Lansing too, but the rest of the state would like to know who you are, so I gave them a little bit of a primer there. But if they were to run into you, let's say, at the Michigan Irish Music Festival or downtown Muskegon, and they were to chat you up for a minute, what would they come away saying you are? Who are you?
4: Well, I think you said a little bit of it at the end of my bio when you talked about being engaged, like civically, community service. I am someone who was pretty much born and raised with two parents that always said to us as children, you know, to whom much is given, much is required, and always instilled in us the desire to give back and the importance of giving back. And so I think anyone that knows me here in Muskegon knows I'm very much engaged in the community. I love this community, and I'm a community servant.
30: At Michigan State University, where you have served as trustee and you're running for re-election, I think it's probably fair to say it's been very dramatic, maybe more dramatic than anyone serving on the board would like. Do you think that going forward, things might be a little more harmonious, or what do you take away from your previous experience as trustee that you could use if you're reelected?
4: I do believe that things will be more harmonious. I think what we went through in the past, you know, 3 to 4 months allowed us to do a lot of introspection about ourselves individually as board members, but also collectively as the board, and what our role is and how important it is that we do that role in a way that allows our president, who is the face of the university, to succeed, and the importance of us allowing him and his administration to do the very important work that we've set them in place to do. I don't believe any of us want to be in the press for anything negative. So my hope is that through this process that we have been involved in, we're going to come out better and be more aligned with the president, be the support that he needs us to be, and that we will again gain the trust of the community that we are doing the work that they have elected us to do as public servants of the state of Michigan. So I'm optimistic.
30: It can be sort of confusing because some trustees are appointed, some of them are called regents, some of them are elected, they're elected through the parties, but that's not exactly a partisan position. So for someone who says, this year I'm going to pay attention, I'm going to find out who these people are and how I should vote for trustee, what is a trustee, what's a good trustee, and why are you a good trustee?
4: Wow, thank you. That's a really good question. So what is a trustee? Number one, I do want to explain what you indicated is widely known across the state of Michigan, that there are boards that are elected boards. There are boards that are appointed. And just to explain it, because a lot of people do not understand that Michigan State University, along with the University of Michigan and Wayne State University, back when the Constitution was created, were R1 university, which means Research 1 universities. We have annual revenues for the amount of research that we're doing that exceeded any of the other universities in the state. And so the Constitution mandated for these, you know, pretty historic universities and major universities that we go through a process much different from any of the other university boards in the state. Those are all appointed boards. We, however, have to run for our offices. So we are actually publicly elected in the general midterm elections, just like you would vote for the governor, the secretary of state, or the attorney general. And a lot of people don't understand that, and they're, you know, not necessarily aware of that, but it is so important for people to know. So I'm glad you asked the question, because due to the fact that we are elected, it's really important for people to look into who they are electing for these positions. Our role is very important, obviously, as I said earlier, but I also believe that it is important for the public when you are researching any other candidate not to just go and select on those, I would call us the lower ballot type of elections, just anyone based off of a name or it sounds catchy or anything like that. Really do your research. Trustees' roles are, I think of most importance, to hire or fire the president. We are also supposed to be the ones that the strategic plan for the university. So we are really engaged in the process of our 2030 strategic plan, for instance, at Michigan State, and creating that and making sure that the objectives of the university are what we believe the direction the university should go. We also set the budget. And out of that comes what the rates would be for tuition, room and board. So those are very important things, right, that are going to have a huge impact on what, you know, the students that come to the university will be able to pay and will make a difference in who would be able to be accepted at the university and be able to actually afford to go there. And so Michigan State is a land grant, which I think also distinguishes us from the University of Michigan or Wayne State, and that we were, number one, the premier land grant under the Morrill Act, but number two, the only one here in the state. And our founding, really, as an ag school, was to make sure that we helped the local economy here in the state of Michigan, that anyone that wanted to get an education would be able to do it and be afforded that opportunity, but also that it would be an affordable education for them. So unlike, you know, maybe the University of Michigan or others, we are not out to just accept a very small percentage of state students. We want to educate the state students.
1: That's a good point, and we'll continue with Brianna Scott, Chair of the Board of Trustees at Michigan State University, running for re-election with Michael Patrick Shields. From Muskegon, she is.
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30: It's Michigan's Big Show, and I'm Michael Patrick Shields on News Talk Sports, 94.9 WSJM. Attorney and entrepreneur and MSU trustee and Michigan State graduate, by the way, Brianna Scott from Muskegon, where we're heard on WKBZ and other radio stations, of course, across the state of Michigan, is on our radio stage, our AT&T line right now, where politics is our family business. In medias virtus, the truth is in the middle, and I think Neil Mullally would be happy to hear me say that. We do endeavor for that. And Brianna, the role of a trustee is truly a nonpartisan position, even though you're nominated through the parties. Am I right about that?
4: That is correct. Absolutely. And I think that we operate that way.
30: Do enough Michigan students, young people applying for college, I guess they don't have to be young, but typically, do they have access to the school? Are enough Michigan people getting into Michigan State?
4: I believe we do excellent job across the state of Michigan in recruiting students. You know, Michigan State is in all 83 counties through our extension services. That gives us brand awareness in all 83 counties. And so there are a lot of Michigan students that have heard about Michigan State, love Sparty, you know, since the time that they were in grade school. And so we absolutely, I believe, do a very good job at Michigan State in recruiting students across the state. A large number of our students, in fact, more so than any are out of state, and our international students come from the state of Michigan. And I think the thing that I'm most proud of is that 68% of our graduates from Michigan State University actually stay in the state of Michigan. So again, we're fulfilling that land grant mission of building our local economy, and I'm super proud of that work.
30: It's not easy to get into Michigan State. You know, there's much made about the University of Michigan and their application process. If you do manage the great achievement of getting accepted by Michigan State, and you don't maybe have the coin, can you get enough financial support to get in the door, study?
4: Absolutely. You know, Michigan State does a really good job through our financial aid office in identifying for students resources that they can get, whether it be grants or scholarships. But the other thing that I wanted to share with you is we have what's called the Spartan Advantage Program, and I'm not sure that you've heard of this. And what it allows is that any students who come from parental household incomes that are less than $75,000.

0: issue of what's affordable and trying to identify university to attend where they're not going to leave with insurmountable debt. So absolutely, we do a very good job of trying to make sure those resources are there. We try to fill in the gaps with funding for students where we can. And for those that there's still a struggle, there are things that I did, such as work study programs. They still have those type of programs for students on campus.
1: As a trustee running for re-election, Michigan State University trustee Brianna Scott, you went to school there. It was seemed like yesterday, probably. And when you're going to meetings or you're at events on campus and the sort of thing that you do, do you ever connect with the Brianna Scott who went to school there and remember what was important to her at the time and what she was going through and that kind of thing? Do you ever get nostalgic that way?
0: I absolutely do. It's so surreal. So while I was at MSU, my first 2 years, I was in Wonders. My third year, I was in Wilson Hall. And any time I'm on that side of campus, I still feel like I'm a student. I mean, obviously, I'm pretty old now, but all of those memories come flooding back. And for me, you know, my first 2 years obviously were wonderful, and I had the opportunity to do all the great things that students did. But when I was 20, I got pregnant while I was on campus. And so I also recognize that there are non-traditional students that are like what I ended up being my final years at MSU, that are also coming from families or they're working students that are not necessarily going to be on campus all of the time. But we want to make sure as trustees that as we reflect on how things were when we were on campus, to make sure that they have resources perhaps that weren't there for us, so that they can succeed. And I really love the fact that Michigan State has programming and resources for those non-traditional students as well as the traditional students. And so I think by having those experiences as a trustee, going to MSU, bleeding green like I do, are really helpful in allowing me to connect with the various aspects of the students who are not all a monolith when they come on campus. And so it is really important. And, you know, sometimes I think about, you know, what I would have done differently, but I have to say that that community feel, that family feel on campus is the same. And that is what makes us MSU Spartans, and I think that's what makes us so unique.
1: Since you mentioned pregnancy and you were a prosecutor, just out of curiosity, if you were the prosecutor in the Lindsey Clancy situation, would you retry that case, or do you have any thoughts about it?
0: Oh, man, that's a hard one, right? There's so many different viewpoints on that. I probably, as a prosecutor, would not retry it. However, every prosecutor's office has the prosecutor, and I do know that for us that were assistant prosecutors, a lot of times those things aren't within our ability to say I'm going to do it or not. Typically, it comes from the higher-ups in law enforcement, which can also put a lot of pressure based on community pressures to do certain things or not do certain things. And so I never like to Monday night quarterback on what happens on a Sunday. I think that they're going to evaluate that case, look at where, you know, maybe their strengths were, but also what allowed them to get to where they were with the mistrial. And hopefully they will make that right decision. I know I'm a person of faith, so I always would try to pray and see, you know, where I'm being led in order to help me to make the right decisions with things. And I just wish them the best of luck. I know either decision they make is going to be a difficult one.
1: Well, God bless you and thank you and good luck to you and your reelection effort. And thank you for all you've done for Michigan State and for Muskegon and for the rest of us. And, you know, they'll be voting before we know it. And you might be voting for Brianna Scott for reelection to the MSU Board of Trustees. See you in Muskegon. See you in Lansing. See you on campus. And thank you. You made the ask, and that's very sweet of you. All the best.
0: Thank you. Go green.
1: Go white. Brianna Scott, Michigan State University Board of Trustees. It's Michael Patrick Shields, heard in Lansing, Muskegon, and all around the state of Michigan.
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1: Dennis Muchmore was chief of staff for Governor Rick Snyder. Do you think John James knows what he's getting into if he's elected governor?
7: Well, I'm not sure anybody really knows what they're getting into. I think Gretchen had probably a little bit better idea what she was getting into than most people do for these issues, and they come at you on a daily basis. We had 87 projects going on at one time inside the executive office.
1: Dennis Muchmore works for the Honigman firm, and Kevin Reddington works for Lindsey Clancy. He is the defense attorney. And apparently on Good Morning America this morning, he asked the president for a pardon for his client.
8: What's next for Lindsey?
9: I'd like to say that perhaps Donald Trump, who felt compelled to speak out about this case, may very well, Mr. President, I would hope that you would consider this young lady, type of person she is, what she's been through, and consider a pardon.
1: A pardon? Well, that puts the president in an interesting position. A pardon indicates that there's guilt, though, right? Or am I reading too much into it? Stay tuned. Enbridge has been waiting on permits from the Army Corps of Engineers for a long time, and Ryan Duffy at Enbridge Energy, well, he was quick to call us and give us his reaction to the permit approval that came from the Army Corps of Engineers for the project that connects the Upper Peninsula with the Lower Peninsula.
10: It is big, for sure. It's a really important step forward for the Great Lakes Tunnel Project. It's the result of more than 6 years of careful review by the Army Corps, so it is a significant milestone, for sure, for this project. And the Corps took a very thorough look at it, and their review was transparent, a lot of analysis, a lot of input from stakeholders from across the state, including tribal communities, and this was a full environmental impact statement process. So that's the highest level of federal environmental review for any major infrastructure project like this. So, our focus has always been on doing this the right way, protecting the Great Lakes, respecting the natural and cultural resources in the Straits, really minimizing impacts, and making sure we have the reliable energy we all need. And at the same time, Line 5 in the Straits, it does continue to operate safely there. We're going to keep operating it safely and responsibly. We're going to keep using all of our new enhanced safety measures there in the Straits and continue to protect the water.
1: It's Michael Patrick Shields through the AT&T microphones. Welcome to, remember, it's Tuesday, not Monday.
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0: 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And whether you want to take cash out of your home or you want to skip 2 mortgage payments or you want to qualify for a mortgage, there's less competition for homes right now. He says it's a good time to buy.
1: There's less competition right now. So buyers are actually a little bit more in control, which is odd to say in the summertime, where they have the opportunity to negotiate, and more sellers are coming down on their price a little bit because of the fact that mortgage interest rates have gone up. There's more opportunity for buyers to call the shots.
0: If you see Liz Ware from Mission Point Resort, give her a hug. She had some moving to do this weekend at her house in Detroit. Everybody knows moving is stressful, so I hope it went well. And I hope she's back at Mackinac Island enjoying what is surely a beautiful September day. Capital Region International Airport can get you anywhere you want to go, even to Mission Point Resort. Nicole Noel Williams at Capital Region Airport. FlyLansing.com is the website for that, by the way, says, here you go.
2: So you bring in more carriers, you bring in more services, it provides that competition, keeping the fare structure very competitive. Lansing, traditionally, the fares do stay competitive with both Detroit and other airports throughout the region, but it will add that additional piece to make sure those flights going just in and out of Chicago, if that's your need for the destination, but connecting on, really providing that opportunity to the West Coast and many additional international flights with just a single connection right out of the Lansing Airport.
0: I drove over the Gordie Howe Bridge the other day. It's kind of hard to see because they have these white slats. And I didn't see any statue for Gordie Howe or anything just yet. But as soon as I got into Canada, I went to Tim Hortons, turned around and came back. It was so smooth coming back into the U.S. There was a bit of a wait going into Canada. But that's the report on that. And you enter the bridge from the freeway. And when you get to Canada, there's really nothing around. But if you're a trucker and you're going to the freeway, it's a very

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1: 401 with Michigan's Interstate 75. It's just a perfect opportunity for us. And think about this. We've increased between the Gordie Howe, the Ambassador, and the tunnel. We've increased the throughput from Canada to the United States and back and forth by 30%.
2: Claude Molinari at visitdetroit.com. Speaking of bridge, Mike Rogers walked across the Mackinac Bridge with his wife, Christy. Abdul Al-Sayed, his opponent, the Democrat, seeking the United States Senate seat, says that being poor is not a failure.
3: We've got this culture in our society that we've allowed to fester where we think that when people don't have means, it's because they have failed. Poverty is not a failure. That when people live in persistent poverty, it is a failure on our society and not on those people. And that we should be driving that conversation and have the courage to have that conversation against this cult of hard work, like everybody's got bootstraps to be pulling up.
4: Amen, brother.
2: He admitted in this audio to, what is this, violent rage?
5: When I was first year as health director, I walked into a gas station slash liquor store. You know the type. You know, you were raised in Detroit.
6: Yeah, I know.
5: And I got this business owner, Arab guy, who's got this big, thick beard, right? And I was buying Gatorade or something, and I bring it to the teller to pay for it.
6: Mm-hmm.
5: And he says, oh, you know, are you Muslim? I said, yeah. He said, well, your beard is too short. I was like, oh, okay, you're going to judge me? Okay, give me a second. I forgot something. So I walk back. I get a fifth of vodka and I put it on the counter. He's like, hey, you can't buy that. I was like, you're right. And you can't sell it. So I smashed it on the ground and walked out.
2: That's a pretty good story. I like that. Stephen A. Smith is an unpredictable interviewer. And when you debate Abdul Al-Sayed, you better be ready for some curveballs and some questions and some dramatics. But Stephen A. Smith gave it to Abdul when he interviewed him.
7: Last question on this particular subject, and this, you know, I was going to let you on this show and not ask you about Hassan Piker. I got to ask you about him because that's a wild man right there. You've condemned the rhetoric suggesting American Jews could provoke violence against themselves, but you've resisted demands to repudiate Hassan Piker personally, who obviously has been a supporter of yours. You've been seen with him on the campaign. I'm asking you this. Is there anything Hassan Piker could say that would make you publicly disavow him, considering what he has said about the Jewish community?
5: I mean, sure, but the bigger question is this: how do we want to exchange ideas? And the big question that I often want us to be stepping back and asking is, what is democracy for? Right? The idea that you just categorically disavow an individual, that to me doesn't make sense, given that there are going to be things that people say that you deeply disagree with.
7: Even
5: you
7: one
5: disavow
7: that
5: those
7: says
5: things.
7: That America brought 9/11 on itself. Even that.
5: And then he disavowed it. And then he disavowed it himself. Stephen A., like, that's not a consistent reading of what the man actually thinks. He specifically said that he was wrong about that himself. And look, I've been a student of Stephen A. Smith long enough to know that people have come after you and tried to cancel you for stuff that you said.
7: Yeah,
5: so do you think people should disavow you for the worst, like the things that you might have said on the air that didn't come out quite right or they clipped out of context?
7: I would say to answer your question directly, I would say yes if I went that damn far, because nobody could ever say I did something like that, sir.
5: What I'm saying is there are 3 million people who listen to Hassan.
7: Understood.
5: And I want to offer them a pathway into an electoral movement where, rather than sit us outside of the electoral system, they see a pathway around the things that they agree with that he says, that I agree with, nice, and a pathway that disavows the things that I disagree with. And so it's important.
7: So you're not thinking
5: right?
7: about him. You're not thinking about him. You're thinking about the 3 million people that support him, and you're trying to get those votes. That's what you're saying?
5: Exactly. And let me just be clear. Like, I've been watching you for a very long time, and I'm glad to be on your show.
7: Sure.
5: But I'm not here to talk to you. You know this. I'm here to talk to the people you're talking to.
7: Absolutely.
5: Right? And it's important to me that they hear my ideas. Exactly. And it's important to me that they hear my ideas for my ideas. And there are going to be places where you and I disagree. There are going to be places where you and I fully agree. Mm-hmm. And that's okay. Right. And it's important to me not to just say, you know, politics, as they say, is a game of addition. You've got to be able to be talking to a lot of people in a lot of different ways. This is the same reason that last week I went on Jesse Waters. You think Jesse Waters and I
7: watched, most I watched it.
5: Right. But I went on because I wanted to be able to talk to those folks who listen to Jesse Waters and say, look, I need you to hear me

0: in my own words, mm-hmm. not what they're going to say about me on this channel. Like they talk about me like every 15 minutes.
1: I got to confess to you. I know interviewers haven't said this before. That's a damn good answer. I got to give you credit for that. That's a damn good answer, sir. I got to give it to you. I can't knock that. I mean, if you're going to answer that question, that's the way you answer that question. Let me
2: I mean, that'll sit well with some people, and I guess with some people it won't. But it's pretty candid, I guess. Yeah. Hassan Piker says crazy things, but I need his followers. MPS through the AT&T microphones. Politics is our family business. 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I was doing some research online and I stumbled upon some surprising information on Blue Cross Blue Shield of Michigan's website, miBlueDaily.com/affordability. 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It's eye-opening information that can help everyone better understand the complexities of the healthcare system and its impact on your health insurance costs.
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6: Where's his left foot there? Yep.
7: The program.
8: So let's see here. We're taking a look here. Okay, he's jumping from out of bounds.
7: Hold on, we're still looking.
8: So when
7: still
8: 18
7: looking.
8: Is touching the football, now. Jim, do you see that?
9: Yes, he's dead when he touches the ball.
8: When 18's touching the football, go back, we've got 1 second on the clock.
7: I'm sorry.
8: You see that?
7: I'm just keeping it on because I'm
9: talking
7: to him. But just hold on.
8: And we've got him.
2: You know, this weekend was perfect for football. You had three nights in a row of teams we could watch here and get into: Michigan State versus Toledo, and then Michigan Western, both home games. And then you had Notre Dame on Sunday, for what it's worth, which was good for about a half. Plenty of other games, too, but those were primetime games and primetime spreads. And Michigan State struggled much more with Toledo than they would have expected, and Michigan struggled into overtime, some might say, with Western Michigan. I'm wondering if we should make the Michigan-Michigan State game a pregame, preseason game for them so they can get tuned up on each other right down the road from each other before they go out and dare to play these MAC teams. Anyway, it was a surprise, and of course, it looked like Western Michigan, for all the world, had won that game. And for whatever reason, the Wolverines went, as Bob Ufer used to say, like a hot knife through butter in their opening possession, scored a touchdown, and until the one with a second left, there wasn't another touchdown the entire game by either team. But Western Michigan had them beat, and now people will leave that forever, and if you don't add a second to the clock, that's what it would have been. And where to begin? You heard the TV call there. They're telling us that what we saw on TV was different than the actual clock, and so there will be people who always will believe Western won that game, and there will be people who always will believe the Wolverines won that game. I saw the Western Michigan University president, who apparently was a prosecutor at some stage in the legal world, and he said he looked over everything, and he decided the judgment was correct. Nothing to see here except a learning situation for his students, and that's what college sports is supposed to be all about. We also heard from the Western Michigan coach, Lance Taylor, who... he coached at Alabama for Nick Saban, I think, if I have that correct. And here's what he sounded like after the game.
10: So I have not seen the clip. Several people have mentioned it to me that the game was over. I think, you know, one, our commissioner has already reached out. You know, normally he handles those type of situations and reviews. I thought that the crew tonight did a really nice job handling multiple close calls and review situations. We had several where the spot was questioned and reviewed, and those calls went our way and the review went our way. And so I'll let our commissioner and those guys handle it. At the end of the day, you don't always control those situations, or is there a second left on the clock? We talk a lot about just respond regardless of what the circumstances are. We can't control whether there's a second left on the clock or not. We went out the first time. We defended perfectly, the Hail Mary situation. I thought our guys did an excellent job. I know when I looked up at the clock, it was past zeros before we touched it. I knew that they would review it. It was the last play of the game. And because we defended it so well, wasn't worried or concerned about our guys going out and defending it the second time. And, unfortunately, we did not defend it as well the second time. And a little bit different, he threw it the first time. He threw it towards the back of the goal line and out of bounds.
2: The second time, somehow it managed to get caught. And then Bryce Underwood had an angry face for about 2 minutes after the game was over. That was kind of unusual. Here's what Michigan's brand new coach, Kyle Whittingham, said.
11: Well, yeah, obviously the extra second was huge. As I watched the first Hail Mary end and the ball sailed out of the back of the end zone, as I glanced at the clock, I was pretty sure there was 1 second left, but that obviously is not up to me. But as the refs went to replay, they confirmed it. And so gave us one more opportunity, and that second time around, Bryce threw a perfect ball because the first one he sailed it out the back, which gives us no chance to catch it. And JJ made a phenomenal catch. Doesn't surprise me. That's who he is. I see him make contested catches every day in practice. And offensive line gave Bryce enough time to launch it. And so this game will go down in history, Michigan history. I don't know if it's in a positive way, but it'll go down in history for certain.
2: He's so low-key and practical, isn't he? So calm. And it is a game of precision and then not precision. For instance, there were a number of times the ball was spotted and the chains are brought out. And it's so antiquated, isn't it? Could be an inch, could be 2 inches. The toe goes past the pole. And we call that fair and square. And it's totally imprecise. And also, the Wolverines had a hideous face mask penalty that went uncalled. So these things happen, but it takes a lot of Caglionis to put a second back on the clock after a dramatic finish like that, if you ask me. I think I would have swallowed my whistle and ran for the exit if I were an official. As for Bryce Underwood, people are upset with his performance. Kyle Whittingham has defended him to this point.
12: What's the secret sauce in helping a quarterback cut down on turnovers?
11: Well, coaching, just in the film room, you know, going through the decision process on the film, coaching every rep of every practice, and you can't be so. I don't know what the word is, but you got to let him have a little bit of freedom and not be in his ear constantly, but just, you know, continually helping him progress and identify his mistakes and things he can do better. And Bryce is an outstanding athlete as far as being coachable and being, you know, a student of the game and just really a work ethic. I mean, he's the whole package in that regard, without a doubt.
2: And he's the captain, too, so it's unlikely they're going to replace him. However, Whittingham said there has to be some improvement.
11: Yeah, I think you want your quarterback to be confident, and if you know that's his belief and feel, that's great. I mean, I have no problem with that. You know, may be in his best interest maybe to not to put that pressure on himself in that way. But
2: I think he said he's the greatest of all time or something like that. Well, it didn't look like it, that's for sure. It's only, what is it, $10 million? That's all. It's not the money. It's the amount. It's Michael Patrick Shields with you. More to come. Stay right there. We'll be right here.
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2: Brandon Hall has posted Michigan Buffet. 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And the man who donated that trophy in the 20s for the Walker Cup, named Herbert Walker. And oh, he had, that would be his great-grandson, I guess, who became President of the United States. No, his grandson and his great-grandson, George Herbert Walker Bush. Blue Cross has Michigan covered head to toe, inside and out, ready to help with health and wellness resources for the body and mind. 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They played that Walker Cup at Lahinch, which is the very first golf course in all of Ireland and the very first golf course that I ever played when I went to Ireland there in County Clare, not far from Shannon Airport. And I think it was the last golf course I ever played with my father, Art Shields, before he passed away. So up the Ra, congratulations to Ireland. And just down the road, The Irish Open will be held this week at Doonbeg, where we broadcast a couple of times our St. Patrick's Day show over the years. If the Dodgers are going to three-peat for the World Series, Tony Cuthbert, they're going to be doing without Shohei Ohtani.
19: And that's why they made the moves they did at the trade deadline to bring in Tarek Skubal, and they had a pretty good starting rotation prior to all of that. Hey, the Dodgers did beat the Reds yesterday 6-3 as we're going to wind down our baseball coverage because football is getting underway in full force this week. We had the Brewers beat the Cubs 4-3. And, oh, yeah, the Tigers, they did beat the Twins 5-4 in downtown Detroit. Kevin McGonigal, how about a solo home run? Riley Green also had a two-run shot. So Detroit has won two of their last three, and they continue that homestand tonight. Now, NFL action begins tomorrow across the board. We have the Seahawks hosting the Patriots. It's Super Bowl rematch. And then the next day we have the Rams taking on the 49ers. That is a big-time game, and it's in Australia. And believe it or not, the Rams have yet to fly out of LAX. They're going to do it tonight and then arrive in Melbourne on Thursday morning, 24 hours in advance of this game against the 49ers. The Niners arrived last Friday. They are spending the whole week there. So you will see how this works out for either team. I'm not sure on that one. College football this weekend, Michigan State brings in Eastern, and Michigan brings in, Oklahoma. That should be fun. That's brought to you by Dean Transportation.
2: Oklahoma, where the wind goes whipping down the plains. 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
21: I'm Ken Lundberg. A Southwest Michigan man and a Florida woman are facing felony charges in a multi-state investigation into the alleged sexual abuse of children. The Van Buren County Sheriff's Office says a tip from the National Center for Missing and Exploited Children led investigators to the two suspects who allegedly shared child sexually abusive material through a messaging app. Authorities say the Florida woman, 28-year-old Lizette Zamaripa, was arrested on Thursday, while Southwest Michigan resident Kenneth Conkle was arrested after investigators searched his home in Almena Township and seized several electronic devices. The sheriff's office says Conkle faces a charge of first-degree criminal sexual conduct and multiple charges related to producing child sexually abusive material, along with additional charges possible as investigators examine the seized devices. Southwest Michigan drew plenty of visitors over the Labor Day weekend, and among them were several third-party candidates for state and federal office. The Green Party of Michigan was at the Howard Banshell on Saturday, spreading its message and meeting with voters. Green candidate for governor Douglas Campbell told us the party's priorities include reducing corporate influence in government. He said you'll never see a Green taking dark money.
22: We need to return to Democratic control of our formerly Democratic institutions. Those are small-D Democratic.
21: Campbell, a teacher, said he supports increased and more equitable funding for public schools and expanding opportunities for low-income and blue-collar students to study abroad. Also in St. Joseph was Green Party candidate for U.S. Senate Doug Marsh. He told us he's for universal single-payer health care, among other things. Candidates for lieutenant governor, Congress, and the Michigan House and Senate were also present. They included Jet Newton, Green candidate for State House in the 38th District. He said he invited the group to St. Joe for the day and that the Green Party is Michigan's only socialist party seeking to give power back to workers. Indiana Michigan Power is preparing for a major increase in electricity demand and says it's making investments now to keep up with that growth. I&M representatives recently briefed the Berrien County Board of Commissioners on infrastructure projects underway across the region. The company says transmission upgrades are taking place throughout the county to improve reliability, with major projects in Niles, Bridgman, and Benton Township. I&M Business Development Manager Jill Schictano says the company is now seeing significant growth after years of relatively flat demand. She says I&M expects electricity demand to double over the next 5 to 7 years as new customers, including large industrial users and potentially data centers, come online. While data center development in Southwest Michigan remains preliminary, Schictano says I&M is monitoring potential projects closely and working with developers as they move forward. In the WSJM Newsroom, I'm Ken Lundberg.

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3: 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Back to pass. Back at his own 40. He's going to let it go. This one's coming down in the end zone. 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
5: Courtesy of Michigan Sports Network. The 13 points the fewest Michigan has scored in a non-conference home game against an unranked opponent since scoring 10 to Utah in 2014 when Kyle Whittingham was the head coach. Yes, Todd?
6: And what's the Western Michigan call? Call the police. We've been robbed, folks.
5: Bryce Underwood rushed for a touchdown, threw for another. He passed for 170 yards, 47 of the 170 came on the final play. 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Gus in L.A. Good morning, Gus. What do you have for me today?
7: Good morning, Mr. Patrick. Hope you and the boys had a great extended weekend. Happy opening NFL week to all those that celebrate. Well, best of the weekend. It was a great sports weekend here in Los Angeles. Aside from the Michigan thing, we got the Dodgers winning. We got a sweep. USC pitching the shutout. The Clippers are still an embarrassment throughout L.A. A great sports weekend. Worst of the weekend, I had something else dialed up, and that went out the window the minute that the clock struck zero and then mysteriously a one appeared. This is my problem with it. It's for the fact that Michigan is walking around their campus today. Sports, or the fans, the students, and their athletes are walking around like y'all did something. You didn't do anything. You just gave those Bryce Underwood stats. That is an embarrassment right there for someone, A, making his sort of salary that he's making, and then B, you guys are ranked where? What are you ranked? No. Y'all fans need to sit down and shut up and realize that if you saw Ohio State did that, you guys would be laughing just as hard as the rest of the free world is at you people. You boys have a great week. We'll talk to you soon.
5: Thank you, Gus. Paul in Iowa. Hi, Paul.
8: Hey, Dan. It's hate week here in Iowa. Go State. But I got your dude wipe softest Big Ten moment of the weekend poll question, which is Rutgers paying to lose, Michigan fans storming the field, or option three, Ohio State moving senior day to week one because Michigan is so deep in their head that, hey, here are your preseason All-Americans with zero staff. If you're a transfer senior, you haven't played a down and you're being honored?
5: Well, you also had Oregon with the scare against Boise State. That one didn't surprise me. Boise State is a good team. Year-to-year good team, and I think at the end of the year we'll look back and say, you know what, both teams won that day. Oregon did get the victory, but Boise State proved that they could play. That Oregon offense is going to be a problem, but that was fun. And there weren't great games, but there were great moments. Obviously, the Michigan-Western Michigan game. Lane Kiffin with some of his theatrics on the sidelines. Dabo looking sad. Ole Miss Louisville was that was a lot of fun as well, and a great ending. Shambliss, what is this, sixth year?
9: Yep.
5: But I think he's making over $5 million. He's making more than he would make in the NFL, and he's on the short list. Miami. A couple of weeks ago, I said, man, I wouldn't be surprised if they won the national title or at least competed. And I know they were there last year, but. They got some players. Tony's awesome. Mensa, I mentioned Mensa as the Heisman Trophy guy. Tony, what do you have, 12 catches? He was unstoppable. Malachi. Yes, Paulie.
9: That's how you start a Heisman campaign. Malachi Tony, Friday night, national TV, 12 for 234 and three touchdowns, and he did it early.
5: Well, you like that standalone, oh, my God, because Mensa put up some great stats. He's a transfer from Duke. Jeremy in Ohio. Hi, Jeremy. What do you have for me?
0: Hey, Dan. Great to talk to you. Best and worst of the weekend, and then a comment. First, best of the weekend, Ohio State putting on a game, even though it was against nobody. Worst of the weekend, I always bet the $10 against Michigan to win. And obviously that didn't come through. So I'd like to find out from your source if either there's a Connor or Connie Stallions in the timing office or in the big 10 office.
5: All righty. Thank you, Jeremy. Yeah, Connor Stallions. update the poll results so far from the first hour, Dylan. I'm going to be in the confessional coming up top of the hour.
2: Is there any chance that Western Michigan would have gotten one more play if they were on offense in Ann Arbor? Yes or no? 92% say no. And Michigan fans storming the field after the 13-12 win over Western Michigan is deserved, crazy ending, or lame for multiple reasons. 93% say lame for multiple reasons.
5: Yes. You're Michigan. You're supposed to win those games. Even, like, you send a message if you would do this against Ohio State or vice versa. We don't storm the field. We expect to win. Yeah, Paulie.
9: People storm against us.
5: Yeah. Yeah. 1 hour in the books. Two more to go on this Tuesday. More of your phone calls. 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
14: Brought to you by the Town Crier Wire. In the newsroom, I'm Andrew Green. Benton Township trustees are urging residents to attend a virtual meeting with the U.S. Postal Service next week. Now that the service has announced the permanent closure of its office in the Orchards Mall. The mall location's been closed since 2023, but the Postal Service officially announced this summer that it won't be reopening. It says as part of a feasibility study, it'll hold the September 15th Zoom meeting with affected residents. Benton Township Supervisor Kathy Yates tells us people need to log on.
15: I'm not sure what is going on, but the post office need to involve the residents when they make decisions like that. And I'm hoping enough people on September 15th, 10 o'clock, will tune in either by phone or internet to let them know their voice.
14: Yates suspects that the Postal Service plans to open no replacement office in Benton Township.
15: That's what this is about, not to do it.
14: Yates says the Postal Service previously announced plans to open a new location off Mall Drive by the Secretary of State. Meanwhile, the Postal Service has posted a notice at its Benton Harbor office telling residents to go there instead of the former mall location. The Zoom meeting will be on Tuesday, September 15th at 10 a.m. We have the details on attending at our website. Southwest Michigan attracted plenty of visitors over the Labor Day weekend, and among them were several third-party candidates for state and federal office. The Green Party of Michigan occupied the Howard Band Shell on Saturday to spread its message and meet with voters. Green candidate for Governor Douglas Campbell told us the party's priorities include reducing corporate influence in government. He says you'll never see a Green taking dark money.
16: We need to return to Democratic control of our formerly Democratic institutions. Those are small d Democratic.
14: Also in St. Joseph was the Green Party candidate for U.S. Senate, Doug Marsh, who told us he's for universal single-payer health care. And Jet Newton, the Green Party candidate for State House in the 38th District, told us why he's running as a Green.
17: As a Green, we're a socialist party. We are the only socialist party running in the 38th, running for governor, running for Senate. And we're the only ones with a solution that involves working people having power over their own lives and not just being passed down cash by rich people that are, quote unquote, taking care of them.
14: Also at the event were candidates for lieutenant governor and Congress. And the escalating trade war between the U.S. and Canada is raising concerns among automakers. Suppliers are worried about costs and could postpone investments, says Warren Brown, a consultant who teaches at Lawrence Tech University.
18: It will be a disaster. Why? Because in the first round of tariffs, manufacturers were able to absorb some of that cost increase and not put it into price.
14: Brown says there's no way to absorb a 50% tariff on any area in prices and could lead to lower sales that would slow down production and lead to job cuts. Your weather's next in the newsroom. I'm Andrew Green.
19: Partly cloudy this afternoon with highs around 84. Lows dip down to about 70 tonight. Overcast skies tomorrow. Chance of thunderstorms. Highs around 80. Sunshine mixed with clouds at times Thursday, with daytime highs approaching 76. 79 Friday. A peek at the extended shows, 81 Saturday, 79 Sunday, and 80 on Monday. Currently, it's 79 degrees. That's your updated forecast. I'm meteorologist Paul Trombley.
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1: That's what I say. Sapper's just Sapper. A lot of people feel about him the way they do, but to me, Sapper's just Sapper. He's just big bro to me.
2: Who was better than you thought, like a skilled position offensive player, where once you played, you go, wow, they lived up to the hype?
1: Skill position?
2: Like wide receiver, running back, quarterback.
1: Le'Veon Bell.
2: Oh.
1: Le'Veon Bell, yeah. I played a lot of guys, but to see his patience and how he ran the ball, you know, when you watch him play, he don't look as fast as he is. He's extremely fast. You know, he can run. He's not like 4.2, 4.3 speed, but he's hard to catch. And when he's in the hole, like, you have to be extremely disciplined with him. Like, you have to be very, very disciplined with him. And another person I played that wasn't NFL when I played him, I might have played in the NFL, but one of the players I played in my career, that's one of the best football players I've ever played against, is Percy Harvin. Like, he's one of those people that if he could have stayed healthy, kept his head on straight, he would have been one of those guys we talk about for years to come. But anybody, you just look up Percy Harvin and listen to how people talk about him, and you'll know I'm telling the truth.
2: You got any beef with anybody after the fact that you
1: played? Hey. No, I'm too nice of a guy. I'm the guy who's asking people that they go to chapel when fights break up. I'm the guy who said, hey, so nobody got up and went to church this morning. That's me. You know, like I had, if you see me pushing back and forth with somebody, that's in the midst of football. But I'm such a nice dude. Even so, there's a clip of me with Ryan Jensen, and we were pushing back and forth when I was with Carolina and he was with Tampa. Man, me and Ryan talked on the phone after that. Not that day, but before we played again or after we played the second time. And then, you know, me and Jason Light, we talked, had our conversation before I played Tampa again. I'm just too nice of a guy, man. Like, football, I never could play angry. And if you go look at my performance in the first time I played Tampa and the second time I played Tampa, I had this false anger of like, oh, they treated me away and this and this, and I came into the game like I got a point to prove. I've never played a good game where I was angry, ever. I've never been angry and played a good game. I've been motivated and played great games. But go look at my performance versus Tampa, the first game versus the second game. It's completely different because I went into the second game skipping, having a good time. I was hugging everybody in Tampa. Come here, Jason. Come here, Levante. Oh, I love y'all. Miss y'all boys, man. And then I just went and played football. So I don't have beef with people, man. Like, old lineman used to tell me, stop being nice. It's difficult. Like, I'm trying to do my job. Stop being nice. I need you to stop this.
2: But how do you explain, like, Troy Polamalu is one of the nicest people, softest voices.
1: Right.
2: And he gets on a football field, and he's just a different person.
1: You know what, it is because the game has to be played a certain way. Like, you have to play the game a certain way if you want to be able to compete with the greatest athletes in the world. So you have some people who are not only the greatest athletes in the world, but the best professionals. And Vincent Jackson, I used to call him the ultimate pro, because what he did off the field to prepare for games and then how he played the game, how he practiced. You have some people who are like that, but then they are phenomenal athletes at that. And then some people play angry. So in order to compete with these level of football players, you have to play the game a certain way. You don't have to be angry. Some people play angry. I always tell people to find your why. Why are you doing this? Is it your family? Do you want money? Do you want to be living the L.A. life in Tampa? What do you want to be doing? I don't know. It's just like, what is your motivation? Whatever that is, you take that across those white lines and you play the game the right way. I'm trying to teach my son that right now. He's 11, seventh grade, and he's just now starting. He's been playing football, but he's just now starting school ball. And I've been trying to preach to him, son, I shouldn't have to tell you to be more violent. I shouldn't have to. If there's

0: one way to play this game, and you don't have to be angry or pissed off to do it. This is just how it's supposed to be played. And that's how I was, and that's how Troy Polamalu was.
1: Great to see you again. I'll see you at the cookout.
0: Yes, sir, Uncle Dan.
1: Yeah. we'll talk to you during the season.
0: I appreciate it. Please have me back. I always love to see my uncle, man.
1: Hey, great seeing you in person. We got to see you in San Francisco.
0: At the Super Bowl. It was great.
1: Thank you. Great to talk to you again.
0: Thanks, brother.
1: That's Gerald McCoy. He was third pick overall, 2010, out of Oklahoma. Yeah, that heaping praise on Aaron Donald. But also Warren Sapp, who played the same position. All right, we'll take a break. Our best and worst of the weekend. We'll have that for you coming up. And more of your phone calls right after this.

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6: 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and Jillian Wygonik. 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

0: 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I mentioned a week ago, maybe, I had not seen The Matrix. I'd seen clips of The Matrix. And then I said that I was going to make an effort to watch The Matrix. I was asked by Big Day Ray, one of our producers, yesterday, and I said, I'm 31 minutes in with The Matrix. And he said, I thought you were 31 minutes in before. I said, I am. But I will get around to it where I'll watch the entire Matrix. I won't watch The Godfather. I won't watch the original Star Wars. I've never seen Star Trek. So they're just certain ones that are non-starters. Yes, Paul?
1: I think your window, all of our window to catch up on things like movies and TV shows is over until March. We should be focused on football. And when there's no football, maybe say hi to the family or do something.
0: Yeah, but I had a downtime in August and I still couldn't find time. I mean, I did have to prepare for the wedding of the century, but there was downtime there. Yes, Martin.
2: Over the weekend, I saw a Keanu Reeves movie that I had never seen before. And forgive me, I am ashamed that I've never seen it. It's probably what he's best known for, besides The Matrix.
0: Okay. Yeah, Paul?
1: Point Break?
2: That's a really good guess, but no.
0: Bill and Ted's Excellent Adventure?
2: No. It's got America's Sweetheart in it.
0: Sandra Bullock in Speed?
2: Correct.
0: Who was prettier?
1: Ooh, good question.
0: I did pose that question to my wife. I said, who's prettier? She goes, I would say Sandy is, she's really pretty in Speed. I said, well, Keanu, he's pretty, pretty. Yes, Dylan.
3: I'm going to call my shot here. I don't think you ever finish The Matrix.
0: You don't think I ever do?
3: I'm sorry, Dan, I don't believe in you.
0: All right, well, now being a competitor.
3: There we go.
0: I'm going to finish it right after the show. Yes, Todd.
4: And what better way to watch a movie in 20 to 30 minute blocks like it's meant to be seen?
0: Thank you, Todd. Thank you, Todd. Let's go around the room, best and worst of the weekend. Todd, I'll start with you. Somebody spent a lot of time watching U.S. Open tennis, and then I found you were only watching the women's matches.
4: Yeah, best of the weekend, the Baylor-Auburn game Saturday. The Bears got a late touchdown to cut the Tigers' lead to one, go for a win-or-lose two-point conversion, but Auburn's Eric Winters makes a dramatic game-saving tackle at the goal line to hold on for a 17-16 victory. Worst, third round of the U.S. Open Saturday, Madison Keys led 5-0 in the final set. She had also won the first set 6-1, including a match point situation. Several unforced errors contributed to her losing the next 7 straight games to lose that match.
0: That's unbelievable.
4: To Zhang.
0: That's unbelievable. Dylan.
3: All righty. My best, the Premier Lacrosse League semifinals, Dan, over the weekend. The Water Dogs beat the Cannons to advance to the championship. Their head coach, former head coach of my Harvard of the West, University of Denver Pioneers. And my other best, Taylor Heinicke, remember that guy? Jersey retired by Old Dominion, the first jersey in program history to be retired on Saturday in front of 22,000. That's nice.
0: I like that.
3: Yeah.
0: Yeah, that's nice. Marvin, best and worst.
2: Best of the weekend. I was at this game on Saturday. Army football, 569 rushing yards. I know it was against Bryant, but still, they ran the ball like crazy. Worst of the weekend, man, what happened to Wisconsin? We talked about it on Friday. Man, they have just fallen from grace. 41-13 against Notre Dame at Lambeau.
0: Luke Fickell. Uh-oh. Paul, best and worst.
1: I'll go Iowa Hawkeyes defense, 40-0 over Northern Illinois. Iowa took care of the over all by themselves. And in a loss, Louisville quarterback Lincoln Kindholz. He's really good. Tough player.
0: Zach in Knoxville. Hi, Zach. Best and worst.
5: Hey, DP. Thanks for taking my call. My worst of the weekend actually led to my best of the weekend. I don't know if you saw this in the MLB, but Ansel Rincon was making his debut for the Cardinals, and umpire Doug Eddings told him in the middle of an at-bat to adjust his hat. It was sideways and a little crooked, kind of like CC Sabathia. And then the best is the next day, all of the Cardinals were wearing their hats a little bit askew.
0: Yeah, that was funny. Ryan in Detroit. Hi, Ry.
6: Hey, Dan. Thanks for calling me back.
0: Yep.
6: As a proud Western Michigan alumni, these regional Mid-American versus Big Ten matchups are so big. If we ever get a win in football, it's life-changing for the school and the fans. But it got my friends and I with about 9 seconds left in the game. This is going to be a bigger win against Michigan football than us winning the national championship in hockey. And I wanted to see what your thoughts were on that topic.
0: Well, I mean, I don't know, you know, the impact of winning a national title in hockey, but I'll take your word for it. Beating Michigan at Michigan. I don't think any team in Michigan has ever beaten Michigan. Central Michigan, Eastern Michigan, Western Michigan. Yeah, Paul.
1: Western Michigan received $1.5 million. What's really kind of the bummer, Western Michigan is scheduled to return to Ann Arbor in 2029. That'd have been a nice one.
0: They'll still be talking about it. Still be talking about it. Chris Fowler, he's calling college football and U.S. Open at the same time. Chris will join us coming up. Top of the hour, more of your phone calls as well. Best and worst of the weekend, what you saw that you liked, you didn't like. NFL opens up tomorrow, Patriots at the Seahawks. What's the number on that one, Dylan?
3: Checking. One moment.
0: Yeah. I would think Seattle by 5.5?
3: No, by 3.
0: Ooh. Mm-hmm. I'm a little surprised with that. Todd is going into confessional. You've been warned. 2 hours in the books on this Tuesday with Todd and Dylan, Marv, Paulie, yours truly. Chris Fowler will join us coming up right around the corner. We'll get to your phone calls as well. Best and worst of the weekend after this. Sometimes work takes more than just getting an answer. That's where ChatGPT Work comes in. It's a way of working for bigger multi-step projects. It can connect to the tools where work happens, stay with the task from start to finish, and turn a goal into finished work. 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
14: Sunshine mixed with clouds at times this afternoon, with daytime highs approaching 84. Partly cloudy tonight, lows level off around 70. Chance of thunderstorms tomorrow, daytime highs approaching 80, overcast. Currently 79. 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

0: The Moody on the Market 40 Under 40 Class of 2026 has been announced. 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Congratulations to Erica Anstey, Chelsea Bailey, Trevor Blanchard, Nicholas Bogan, Sarah Burnell, Katie Burrell, Katie Burchett, Esther Caro, Meg Clayton, Scott Crawford, Joe Daniel, Desiree Durden, Grayson Eggy, Kate Gassman, Kyle Gerner, Tim Godfrey, Kenneth Ganaj, Devin Hanko, Jasmine Hansen, Nathan Hawks, Matthew Hex, Natalie Hurst, for Johnny Contaretti, Kendra Kingsbury, Dylan Koch, Jeremiah Koch, Alec Krushar, Dana Londot, Amanda Northrup, Elena Paulson, Morgan Poole, Violet Rollins, Nick Roskam, Caitlin Zamsel, Jake Southern, Austin Trusinski, Matt Weiger, Ashley Williams, Lacey Walter, and Jillian Wygonik. 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
5: Booger McFarland joins the show. LSU's Booger McFarland joining the show coming up tomorrow. A reminder that right after this show, in about 12 minutes, it'll be Pabst and Perloff, the Not So Fast, the extension of this show. It's basically we're doing a four-hour show. I do three, and then they do noon to one Eastern there. Man, Marvin telling some fun stories when we were during the commercial break.
6: What stories?
5: Yeah. Everybody was like, oh, okay. Look at Marvin, player.
7: Go ahead, Marvin.
6: I shan't.
5: Yes, Dylan.
7: Is Marvin kind of the Lindsay Lohan of the show now with the ankle thing on?
5: I don't know. I thought that was kind of hot with Lindsay Lohan with an ankle bracelet monitor on.
7: Yeah. Whole photo shoot.
5: Yeah.
6: Thug life.
5: Yeah. Has anybody ever had an ankle monitor on?
6: Dylan?
7: I actually have not. All of my arrests have been in a jail, not in my house.
5: You haven't had house arrest?
7: I have not been on house arrest, thankfully. But that actually doesn't sound terrible. You would probably hate that.
5: Yeah, I wouldn't be able to sit around.
7: No.
5: Yes, Todd.
8: I've been in handcuffs, but that was with Simone, that French Israeli woman, and she said that we used to play things together.
5: There is no way she put you in handcuffs because you...
8: That would be a fun thing to say. That never happened. She poured carrots and celery and, like, ranch dressing, a little crude dete up on the third floor of her little penthouse in Sheepshead Bay. And, you know, we had a good time, but there was no handcuffs involved.
5: Because you are claustrophobic. I can't imagine if you had handcuffs on.
8: As hot as she was. I'm like, hey, get these off me. I don't like it. It's hurting my wrist.
5: I would have thought that whipped cream, but you had ranch dressing. So, I mean, that's a little different.
8: I would have preferred Ready Whip to be sprayed around. But, yeah, it was just like the carrots and celery and radishes and ranch dressing. But we made it work.
5: Thank you, Todd. Quentin in Houston. Hi, Quentin.
9: Hey, Dan. Thanks for taking my call. Hey, I just want to start by saying I am by no means a Michigan fan. But when I was watching the game on Saturday evening with some friends, Michigan had their last drive. And they had a pretty significant first down. And the clock just kept rolling, and they're moving the chains, and they're marching it down the field. And I look at my friends and go, what is happening? And then when Michigan goes to clock to spike the ball to obviously stop the clock, it continues to roll, and the referee comes on the field and goes, "Hey, can you put 9 seconds back on the clock real quick?" So I wonder if that was a part of them going back and realizing they ran 4 seconds, maybe 3 seconds off the clock while moving the chains and spiking the ball. So I don't know. Just thought I'd throw that out there.
5: Yeah, just bring them on. You know, everybody got a thought, a conspiracy, throw them in. Throw them into the blender here. Nothing's going to happen. Even if you knew that you made a mistake, you're not going to overturn it. And look, from my two sources who are involved in this, they, you know, look at this and say, this was called correctly. You may not like it, but this was called correctly. And I'll take them at their word for it, but it's still confusing. That is 1/10 of a second mean that you can put 1 second back on the clock? And why is it that the broadcast booth and the stadium, well, at least the broadcast booth, if you don't want to put, you know, 1/10 of a second up there, at least let the broadcasters know that there is a difference in our clock and your clock. May not come up, but now anybody who's doing a football game, college or the NFL, is going to ask that question, or at least they should. Yes, Marv.
6: Historically, what's a worse look for Michigan? The Appalachian State loss or what happened Saturday night?
5: Saturday night. App State's a good team. Like they were, that was a really good program at the time. It's like North Dakota State. Like people don't watch those games. Therefore, they're like, man, who's this team? The Bison? And be like, yeah, watch them. They're unbelievable. Yet, Ray?
10: Should we have known this was a possibility after the Auburn kick six, that Iron Bowl? Wasn't that something similar?
5: I'd have to go back to that. That did they put time back on the clock?
10: I know they put an extra time on the clock when I think Yeldon's foot came out of bounds.
5: T.J. Yeldon?
10: Yeah.
5: Yeah, T.J. Yeldon. Yes, Dylan.
7: Yeah, and football's tough because it's unlike other, like basketball, say there's a couple seconds left, you still have to, like, you're inbounding the ball. Yeah. Multiple things have to happen. There could be literally 1/100 of a second on the clock and you get the playoff. So, like, whether it's 2 seconds or 1/10 of a second, it actually, it's kind of arbitrary.
5: This day in sports history, Marvin?
6: All right, got a good one here. 1998, Mark McGwire hit his 62nd home run of the season. And also in 2002, the Houston Texans played their first regular season game. They beat the Dallas Cowboys 19-10.
5: Yeah, David Carr. Steve Traxel gave up the home run to Mark McGwire. Todd, what'd you learn today?
8: Gerald McCoy considers Aaron Donald to be the greatest defensive tackle in NFL history. The Rams shouldn't rush him back down under.
5: Dylan.
7: Todd is something of a U.S. Open expert.
5: With the women. Marvin.
6: Gerald McCoy never played a playoff game.
5: Ray.
10: You can do L.A. work in Tampa.
5: 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We'll talk to you tomorrow. 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
17: Sunshine mixed with clouds at times this afternoon, with daytime highs approaching 84. Partly cloudy skies again tonight. Lows level off around 70. Chance of thunderstorms tomorrow. Daytime highs approach.
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19: Brought to you by the Town Crier Wire. In the newsroom, I'm Andrew Green. Benton Township trustees are urging residents to attend a virtual meeting with U.S. Postal Service next week, now that the service has announced the permanent closure of its office in the Orchards Mall. The mall location's been closed since 2023, but the Postal Service officially announced this summer that it won't be reopening. It says as part of a feasibility study, it'll hold the September 15th Zoom meeting with affected residents. Benton Township Supervisor Kathy Yates tells us people need to log on.
20: I'm not sure what is going on, but the post office need to involve the residents when they make decisions like that. And I'm hoping enough people on September 15th 10 o'clock will tune in either by phone or internet to let them know their voice.
19: Yates suspects that the Postal Service plans to open no replacement office in Benton Township.
20: That's what this is about, not to do it.
19: Yates says the Postal Service previously announced plans to open a new location off Mall Drive by the Secretary of State. Meanwhile, the Postal Service has posted a notice at its Benton Harbor office telling residents to go there instead of the former mall location. The Zoom meeting will be on Tuesday, September 15th at 10 a.m. We have the details on attending at our website. Southwest Michigan attracted plenty of visitors over the Labor Day weekend, and among them were several third-party candidates for state and federal office. The Green Party of Michigan occupied the Howard Bandshell on Saturday to spread its message and meet with voters. Green candidate for Governor Douglas Campbell told us the party's priorities include reducing corporate influence in government. He says he'll never see a Green taking dark money.
0: We need to return to democratic control of our formerly democratic institutions. Those are small d democratic.
19: Also in St. Joseph was the Green Party candidate for U.S. Senate, Doug Marsh, who told us he's for universal single-payer health care. And Jet Newton, the Green Party candidate for State House in the 38th District, told us why he's running as a Green.
21: As a Green, we're a socialist party. We are the only socialist party running in the 38th, running for governor, running for Senate. And we're the only ones with a solution that involves working people having power over their own lives and not just being passed down cash by rich people that are, quote unquote, taking care of them.
19: Also at the event were candidates for lieutenant governor and Congress. And the escalating trade war between the U.S. and Canada is raising concerns among automakers. Suppliers are worried about costs and could postpone investments, says Warren Brown, a consultant who teaches at Lawrence Tech University.
22: It will be a disaster. Why? Because in the first round of tariffs, manufacturers were able to absorb some of that cost increase and not put it into price.
19: Brown says there's no way to absorb a 50% tariff on any area in prices and could lead to lower sales that would slow down production and lead to job cuts. Your weather's next in the newsroom. I'm Andrew Green.
23: ABC News, I'm Chuck Sievertson. Potentially making gasoline more costly, oil prices are going up. The international standard near $100 a barrel. Markets are concerned about a wave of air attacks on Saudi Arabian oil facilities today by Iran-backed Houthi rebels. A mother in Illinois has been ordered detained until trial, accused of murdering her 2-year-old son in a case similar to Lindsey Clancy's. Responding to President Trump's tariffs on Canadian imports, new tariffs by Canada on hundreds of American goods now taking effect. Prime Minister Mark Carney.
24: This is about who we are as Canadians. It's about our livelihoods and the country we leave to our kids.
23: What the New York City government knew and when about the toxic smoke and air pollution near Ground Zero after 9/11 is in hundreds of thousands of pages of documents now released to the public on a city portal free for anyone to access to get info to get the health care they need, says the mayor. This is ABC News.
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17: Sunshine mixed with clouds at times this afternoon, with daytime highs approaching 84. Partly cloudy skies again tonight. Lows level off around 70. Chance of thunderstorms tomorrow. Daytime highs approaching 80. Cloudy skies expected.
1: Sunshine mixed with clouds at times. Thursday, decreasing clouds by Friday. Mid-70s, Thursday, upper 70s by Friday. Right now, 79. 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
1: And we return to Our American Stories and to our conversation, my conversation, with Dave Cobb at the moment that the Wanderer was about to be released. This is Chris Stapleton's breakthrough record. Here, our conversation continues. Recently, you know, a couple of Grammys, Best Country Album, Chris Stapleton's The Traveler. It's just exquisite. It feels like a record. David, it feels like a record you always knew but never heard before. It feels like it's almost a part of the DNA of the culture already, and that's such a hard thing to stumble on. How did that record come to be? How did you get to know Chris?
2: I was working with his band Rival Sons from California while I was living in Los Angeles, and they played me Steel Drivers, Chris Stapleton's previous band, through an iPhone, and man, it just shut me down. I mean, you just don't hear voices like that, you know? I'm always drawn to that, whether it be, you know, Greg Allman or Rod Stewart, that kind of raspy, you know, powerhouse kind of voice. So, you know, he was on my radar then, and it took me years to actually get a chance to work with him. His manager called and said he wanted to meet. He'd heard a Sturgill Simpson album and wanted to get together. So we got together, and we pretty much talked about guitars and cars and just hit it off. And it felt like, you know, the same way you said that the record feels like a record you've always had or heard, I felt like he was a friend that I always had, you know? And so then we went in the studio, and somehow the label was really amazing and let us go wild in the studio and really trusted us. And I think it started off, you know, well, let's cut six songs and see how it goes. And when the time we had booked for the six songs was done, we'd finished the whole record. And so the label came by and heard it and were completely supportive and just really, you know, it was an amazing time where it just felt like we were goofing off and having fun and we weren't working. It was just pure art and pure, you know, heart and soul into these days. And we came out with the record that you hear now.
1: You know, there's a part of the Wall Street Journal article that talked about your love of first takes and spur of the moment performances. And we had done an hour on Frank Sinatra. And it was interesting.
2: Oh,
1: Sinatra liked to go into the studio, we learned, from him himself, once, twice the most. And this is back when there were 70 or 80 set orchestras in a room, and they were union orchestras. And after that, he'd leave. He'd say, I don't want to do a fifth take or a sixth take.
2: Well, I think I can get away with that because of the caliber of these artists and their voices, you know, and their songwriting. You know, if I didn't have Chris Stapleton singing, it may take 50 takes and never be as good, you know, or Sturgill or Isbell or any of these people. I mean, they're really talented and they're really good. So I think I'm really fortunate to have worked with people that just already have a God-given talent. And you're right. And after you go back past a few takes with them, I mean, their mind's on something else. They all have really active imaginations and have creative minds. So you got to capture it while they're really excited about it. But I do think I have a huge advantage because those guys are just so naturally talented. They allow us to get away with doing one or two takes, you know?
1: Do you think something's happening? I mean, my sister's a professional writer. Her husband produced all kinds of big hip hop records, Naughty by Nature and Queen Latifah's records. In the 90s and the 80s and the 70s, people both hated labels, but loved labels. And then one day the labels sort of, at least for a lot of parts of the dimension of music, started to lose their influence with the sort of YouTubization of music and the downloads. But the A&R guy is just so important. And we did an hour on Ahmet Ertegun and what a life he had.
2: Yeah, one of my heroes, Atlantic, yeah. One of my heroes.
1: Talk about the labels. Is there sort of a rebirth of the label?
2: I feel like it's a really good time with record labels. I mean, I have my own imprint with Elektra Records, and I got it because I sat with everybody at Atlantic in New York. Atlantic and Elektra, you know, are the same entity. And I did a deal with them because they sat down and they want lifestyle art. They want to find these Springsteens or these artists at last, you know, that Aretha Franklin's, you know, Led Zeppelin's. They're more interested in the in kind of the art of music, and they think, you know, when you make these real honest records, they're gonna outlive, you know, a 2 second pop song. So I feel like there's a lot of that kind of opening up. I mean, Traveler was made for completely artistic purposes and it sold really well. So I think everybody's kind of looking, and so did Sturgill Simpson's Metamodern, and so did Jason Isbell, Something More the Free, and Southeastern. So I think there's a wide open lane for artists and to coexist with major labels and indie labels. So, but I do think labels are great, you know, in a lot of ways, because you need support, you need help. You know, if you're the artist, you can't possibly worry about, you know, making sure you get all these contracts in and making sure you do all the press and get all the radio lined up, and it's just too much to handle. So I think they can be really helpful in that degree. And they can also, you know, be great in guiding you to somebody you didn't know. Maybe they hook you up with a producer that inspires the band to go a certain way or enhances the band. So I think we're at a good time with labels. Maybe we're back where it was in the early 70s, where Pink Floyd and Led Zeppelin and all these artists were on major labels and had tons of success with it. So I think maybe we're back there when people are kind of gravitating towards something real and something tangible, and the sales numbers are there to support it. I think we have a good alignment with labels now.
1: Well, and I also think when you have a song like Cover Me Up by Jason Isbell, that's not going to become a number one song, but it's going to be the reason why you follow him down. You're going to follow him down to the ends of the earth, because he writes music that so deeply connects with you that when he plays it in concert, you can't hear a pin drop. People are moved. Yeah. And I love concerts when they're still. And that's when you know you've done something really specific as a writer and a performer. Talk about that.
2: You know, when I did Southeastern with Isbell, I mean, I was such a huge fan of his prior. That's when I really started feeling the sea change. I mean, it just seemed like, you know, he did it through 30 Tigers on his own label, and people just came out for it. And I went to the shows, and it was the same thing. Like you said, you could hear a pin drop when he did those acoustic songs. Usually you got to go over to a show and bash people's faces off with loud up-tempo songs, get the crowd going. But it was quite the opposite. I mean, when he played his acoustic song, everybody felt like it was a sacred moment and just observed and participated. And it was just this really beautiful moment in music that I think maybe he was the first artist to really kind of open this lane that seems to exist now. You know, I think he was a guy. I think when people on Music Row were writing about, you know, tailgates, he comes out and he writes about, you know, cancer and just makes everybody think twice lyrically. I think he raised the bar lyrically.
1: Yeah.
2: And I think he really did a lot of good for Nashville and, you know, songwriting in general.
1: Talk about the discovery of a great song and what that's like.
2: It's funny. Isbell's a really great example. When we were doing Southeastern, when he came in with the song Elephant, I mean, I put him in my kitchen in my house. I didn't want anybody influencing him. I wanted you to hear the kind of purity of where the song came from. And as he was singing, it was coming to the speakers, and it felt like a classic record I'd never bought or heard. And it drew me in, and we all got, you know, chills and bring a tear to your eye, that the lyrics in that song. And so then after that, we added a couple overdubs to kind of fill it out. But that's one of those moments where, and somebody told me that, I think I stole this from Rick Rubin. You know, it's right when it feels like a record. Some things feel like a great song and some things feel good, but then sometimes you'll hear something come the first time and it just feels like a record. And that song felt like a record. So I feel really fortunate to know people like Jason, because, you know, it makes it great when you walk in the studio and they have these songs done, you know, and make my job real easy.
1: Oh yeah.
2: You know, pretty much concentrate on where to order dinner at that point.
1: Yep.
2: So, it's rare to hear these caliber of songs, but thank God we have a few people out there that are doing it.
1: And you've been listening to a conversation I had with Dave Cobb at about the time that The Wanderer was released, and this is Chris Stapleton's breakthrough record, defied category. It wasn't country, it wasn't blues, it wasn't southern rock. It was a mixture of all three and a little bit of rock and roll, too. This is a remarkable record and one of the great artists in America. And my goodness, he's worked with them all, including Jason Isbell, we learned. Isbell, as he put it, raised the bar on writing and raised the bar on what a performance might be like. Instead of just smashing people over the head with rock and roll or heavy sounds, Isbell breaks down that show, and it's him and a guitar, and you can hear him breathing in the audience. He's that good. The songs are that good. More importantly, what he's writing about is that important. And music has that ability to do these things with all of us. We've done so many great music stories on this show. But it's guys like Cobb and the writers behind the scenes doing so much of the heavy lifting, and the singer-songwriters that he's working with, the Sturgill Simpsons, the Jason Isbells, the Brandi Carlisles, and the Chris Stapletons. Well, he's very humble when he says all he does is order lunch. There's got to be a lot more of it. The talent like this entrust themselves with his production talents. The story of Dave Cobb, one of America's best record producers, here on Our American Stories. 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
1: This is Lee Habib, and this is Our American Stories. Most Americans know that the roots of our liberty are often traced to Enlightenment thinkers like Locke, Montesquieu, and Jefferson, or to the New Testament and the Christian ideas and ideals about morality that helped shape Western civilization. Far fewer people know about the Old Testament, the Jewish roots of American liberty, but they should. Here's Rabbi Dr. Stuart Halpern, co-author of the phenomenal book, Jewish Roots of American Liberty, with the story of Daniel. Take it away, Stuart.
12: There's a fascinating figure who has long represented to Americans courage in the face of fear. Daniel. Daniel's biblical tale is often overlooked, but it's strikingly inspiring. It's an incredible narrative of unabashed faith in the face of a fearsome foe. So fearsome, in fact, that the foe was animalistic. But we'll get to that in a little bit. Daniel was a young Judean, a young Jewish man, taken captive by Nebuchadnezzar around a decade before the first temple in Jerusalem was destroyed in 586 BCE. In captivity in the courts of Babylon, he interpreted dreams for the monarch. He was rewarded by being given royal robes and promoted to a high position in the Babylonian government. And he saw his three fellow Israelite friends, also ripped from their homes in Judea and placed in the court of Nebuchadnezzar, survive being thrown into a fiery furnace after they refused to bow down to a pagan idol. Most famously, of course, Daniel had a certain run-in with nature's apex predator. Now, it's that particular tale that has found a surprisingly large fan base throughout American political history and across both sides of the political aisle. Daniel was thrown into a lion's den because he prayed to the one true God facing the holy city of Jerusalem. Now this, mind you, violated the law in ancient Babylon because the king in Persia had declared that one could only pray to the king himself, not God. This law prohibiting praying to anyone but the king had been passed by a group of nefarious palace officials looking to conspire against Daniel, their Hebrew colleague, who dared to be different. Caught red-handed, praying to his ancestral god, Daniel was thrown into a den of lions. Now, the king of Persia, who actually liked Daniel, was very worried over the course of the night that Daniel had been ripped to shreds by these ravenous beasts. And yet, when the king peeked over the side of this lion's den, come morning, he saw that Daniel was alive and well. The lions had cowered before the faith of this man of ancient Israel. Now, this story of incredible fortitude in the face of ferocious animals has served to inspire the American experiment since its earliest days. In 1775, preacher David Jones of the city of Philadelphia tried to stir his congregation toward the cause of rebellion against the oppressive British. And he, being a good Christian, had to mention, of course, that when Paul in the New Testament says one should be subject to higher power, he could not have meant that we must be loyal to monarchs if those monarchs have unjust, oppressive policies. And to cite an example of standing up in the face of unjust policies, Jones argued as follows. We cannot suppose either that this text enjoins absolute submission to all law, which may be made in a land. For some are so wicked, oppressive, and unjust in their nature and tendency that the best of men have thought it their indispensable duty to disobey them. You may well remember that Nebuchadnezzar made it a certain law that all nations in his empire should, on pain of death, worship his golden image. Was it the duty of his subject to obey or not? Jones continued. Remember also, when Darius, king of Persia, made a statue that no man should petition either God or man save himself for 30 days, Daniel refused obedience unto the decree because it was unrighteous. In other words, this revolutionary-era preacher saw in the prism of Daniel the model of standing upright and unafraid in the face of an oppressive monarch, teaching what we call nowadays civil disobedience. Standing strong for what you believe is right and what is required of you by God, even if the human beings in charge are trying to be tyrannical and force you to do otherwise. Now, Daniel stuck around through the cause of abolition. There was a well-known slave spiritual

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10: And we return to Our American Stories and the final portion of our story on the Confederate Secret Service and the secret plot to kidnap, as you'll hear now, and kill Abraham Lincoln. Let's return to the story.
11: The Confederate Secret Service has a very elaborate plan to kidnap the president. They realize the best thing that they can do is to somehow seize him somewhere and by carriage bring him across to Maryland and into the eastern portion of Maryland, which is all southern.
12: 13 Confederate states in the South separate from the Union. Maryland stays in the Union. Part of it by strong-arming on the part of the Lincoln administration, but there was an appetite in Maryland to not be part of this sectional crisis.
11: They have an entire line of, a rat line, if you will, of messengers and couriers and even doctors that will be utilized to secretly move the team through Maryland and then to a boat. And then ultimately to the Northern Neck. And it's here at the Northern Neck that they needed a security component.
12: The United States Army has posted soldiers throughout Southern Maryland because they knew that so many of those Southern Marylanders were communicating with and aiding and abetting the Confederacy across the Potomac.
11: They needed a security component to bring the men through not only Maryland, but also through the Northern Neck. Mosby's Rangers. What we find is in the winter of 1864, Mosby splits his command almost in half. And mysteriously, hundreds of men in multiple companies go down the Northern Neck. Ostensibly, it's to get fodder for their horses because there's none up here. It's a nonsense argument. They're there to provide security for the potential kidnapping operation. The next main component is none other than one of the South's most dangerous men, Lewis Powell, who is a sort of hulking ranger that's silver-tongued, that can get his way out of anything, great with a gun, has this amazing charisma, and they depart with other rangers to Richmond. And he connects with the Confederate Secret Service. And he then deserts. Or at least that's the story. But it's preposterous. He deserts to Baltimore and joins the most dangerous special operation of the war, which is the plot to kidnap the president. Makes his way to Baltimore. He's handled entirely by the Signal Corps and Confederate Secret Service. I've got all the receipts on this. And then he gets a telegram to arrive at Mary Surratt's house in Washington, D.C. He shows up, and there's all these other sort of older women, and there's a piano in the main room. He comes in kind of this dashing figure. He's very attractive and handsome, and he claims he's a preacher. And it doesn't, you know, he sits down and he starts to play the piano, and he's charming the women, and they're like, this is the most handsome preacher I've ever seen. And just has this electric kind of presence. And he then sort of fits into the group. And they start to plot to kidnap the president. The first is a sort of harebrained plot where they find out Lincoln is near a federal building a few miles away from the house. And they attempt to seize his carriage. It doesn't work out. And then they plot and scheme. Lincoln makes an announcement, and he's out in the open air near the White House. Booth actually encourages Powell, who's an expert shot with a pistol, to try to kill the president right then and there. And Powell demurs. And then another event takes place. One of the stories that I don't think has ever really been told. And that is a plan to blow up the White House. Mosby's Rangers are utilized to conduct ostensibly a raid to seize some supplies, but it makes no sense at all near Burke Station. But their plan was to confuse the Union forces nearby and allow another man or a few men that had detonators. They were from the Confederate Torpedo Works to then infiltrate to Washington, D.C., where they would attempt to blow up the White House. But the plan was foiled by the 8th Illinois Cavalry, and Booth somehow gets word that that operation failed. And it's at that point that many believe that it was the French woman that infiltrated back into Washington, D.C. and gave Booth and his team the orders to execute the president. It's a classic decapitation mission. There's also another man that's assigned to the vice president. Interestingly enough, the Secretary of War, who's one of the most powerful men, isn't targeted. But the plan is kicked off at Ford's Theater. The other elements of the plan also occur. The man that was the operative that was sent after the vice president drinks heavily and just gets cold feet and doesn't do it. But Powell goes after Secretary Seward, who's very sick at this point, bedridden, and they have a plan to infiltrate his house. It's quite clever. He poses as a pharmacist that is delivering medicine to him. And one of the other conspirators actually worked as a pharmacist mate. He had all the right packaging and everything to say, gets to the door and said, I'm here to deliver the medicine. And they don't believe it at first. And he keeps saying over and over, I have to deliver this medicine. Then he sticks his foot in the door and bursts in and kind of does checks his one of Seward's bodyguards and charges up to the room and pulls out his pistol and at point blank range fires at Seward, but it misfires. And then he pulls out a dagger and starts to just, you know, hack the Secretary of State practically to death. And he's, you know, somehow able to dodge, even as he's getting knifed. None of his vital organs are hit, but he's just turned into a Swiss cheese, basically. But then they get Paul, somebody takes gets him off him, and he flees down the in the middle of the night and goes on the run, basically. And for several days, he tries to escape Washington, D.C., but he's not able to do it. And he goes back to the boarding house, and he goes back at exactly the wrong time because Northern investigators are inside the house. And he's immediately questioned, and the story doesn't check out. He's arrested. And there's a massive and sweeping manhunt to try to find Booth. Coincidentally, several of Mosby's men find him, and he is escorted to another safe house, and he hides in a barn. The North is able to put pieces of information together through one thing or another. One of Mosby's men is rounded up, and it leads back to the barn. The barn is surrounded, and they try to get Booth to come out willingly, and they set fire to the barn. And there's orders not to shoot, but a sort of deranged member of the Union cavalry by the name of Boston Corbett, a man that is literally a Mad Hatter, fires into the barn, and it hits Booth, and he's mortally wounded. What's interesting is they pull out his diary, which is fascinating. It includes maybe 100 or so pages. And in those pages, it talks about how he went up to Montreal to kidnap the president. They eventually round up the conspirators, all of them. And there's a trial. And it's, you know, it's a quick trial. I mean, they want justice. Mysteriously, Booth's diary is never entered into evidence. And the Northern judges and authorities attempt to convict the other conspirators and Lewis Powell. And they also try to connect Jefferson Davis and the Secret Service to the entire plot. But it fails miserably. The prosecution utilizes witnesses that are tainted. They provide evidence that is false, demonstrably provable false, which destroys the entire case. We find out later is that George Sanders, one of his last actions was to coach these men on how to perjure themselves brilliantly to blow up the entire federal case. And that is exactly what happens. They're convicted, but the Confederate Secret Service is off the hook, so to speak. They don't link it to them. They link it to Booth and his as a madman, as a kind of a lone gunman theory, right? I think it's interesting. I mean, one thing that is out there that we must consider is what if they were convicted and that the Confederate Secret Service was tied to them? It's interesting because it would have meant a continuation of the war, you know, instead of the reconciliation that takes place. That's one possibility. It's unmistakable. The organization and the money that was needed to pull this off is something that only could have been done by like a state actor, which would be the Confederacy, versus a lone wolf like John Wilkes Booth, as he's portrayed.
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22: 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In the newsroom, I'm Andrew Green. The summer paid parking program in downtown St. Joseph is now concluded for the year. With Labor Day past us, the city notified residents today that parking is now free in all spaces throughout the downtown. This was the second summer for the paid parking program, which was greatly scaled back from the previous year after residents and businesses complained about the 2025 launch. City of St. Joseph Communications Director Kayla Griffith tells us the more limited paid parking this year was a success.
23: I know our development director has spoken to businesses downtown quite a bit throughout the summer. She sent a check-in email about every week and solicited some feedback. And most of the feedback we received was either neutral or positive. So I think we're feeling pretty great about it.
22: Only 175 parking spaces downtown were paid this year, all of them on street. That's compared to more than 800 spaces the previous year when the program was suspended entirely in early June due to legal issues. Griffith tells us the goal of the parking program was always to keep traffic moving while ensuring those who have business downtown can find a space.
23: The city had a target of about 80% capacity of all of our on-street parking, so that hopefully we'd have about one space free per block. And that way, people who were coming into St. Joe to visit our businesses would be able to find parking close and right away. And from what we saw, for the most part, we did achieve that goal.
22: Griffith says city staff will now be reviewing the numbers to determine if any improvements will be needed next year. City commissioners have the ultimate say on that. She did not have an estimate on the revenue generated by parking this year, but city leaders have said multiple times the motive for the program was never revenue. Griffith noted that while parking is once again free all over downtown, there are still three-hour limits on street spaces. Also, paid parking will continue in city parks through October 31st. Holtec International, the owner of the Palisades nuclear power plant in Covert, is going public. The company's announced the launch of its proposed initial public offering, putting up 50 million shares of its Class A common stock. Holtec says it expects the initial offering price to be between $15 and $18 per share. At those prices, the offering would raise between $750 and $900 million before expenses. The shares are expected to trade on the NASDAQ under the symbol HNUC. Reuters reports the upper end of the offering would give Holtec a valuation of approximately $10.2 billion. For Southwest Michigan, the significance goes well beyond the new stock ticker, though. A prospectus that Holtec has filed with the Securities and Exchange Commission makes clear that the Palisades site along Lake Michigan is becoming one of the most important pieces of the company's long-term strategy. Holtec is now working toward returning the 800-megawatt Palisades plant to commercial operation after its 2022 shutdown. If successful, that would be the first permanently closed commercial nuclear plant in U.S. history to be restarted. While the IPO is not intended as a way to help with that effort, it could be more important to Holtec's plans for Palisades after the original reactor is back online. The West Michigan industrial economy continues to exhibit positive business environment for the seventh consecutive month in the latest survey by Grand Valley State University economist Dr. Brian Long. Long says despite many challenges facing the economy, he's seeing business confidence in 2026 noticeably better than in 2025. However, he adds there are many variables that could sour the economic picture quickly.
0: The variables keep coming and going almost overnight, and we have built a few economic bubbles like AI, the frothy stock market, and real estate in some regions of the country. And, of course, the world political situation is unsettling.
22: Long says the latest survey shows the national industrial economy continued to be in expansion territory for the 22nd consecutive month in August, while the Institute for Supply Management's index of new orders remained positive. He says one problem he's encountered is businesses reporting staffing challenges.
0: Some local firms are still reporting trouble finding good talent for what I call basic entry-level jobs. But some of these same firms are still trying to hire talent for a couple of dollars over minimum wage. That's just not working anymore like it used to.
22: Long says industrial producers are reporting a shortage of CNC operators, welders, technicians, and engineers. He says if as of right now, there's no pending sign of an immediate recession. However, he cannot predict what might happen in 2027. The Van Buren County Road Commission is reminding drivers about the importance of obeying construction zone signs after its staff ran into trouble trying to film a video about that very subject. The commission today posted a behind-the-scenes video of HR Director Linnea Rader out at County Road 687 in Hartford Township trying to film a PSA about obeying road closed signs while drivers do just the opposite.
1: When we put up road closures, this is not just to cause anyone any... This is really distracting, so let's start that over.
22: Several vehicles drive right past her. Rader tells us people would be surprised how common it is for drivers to disregard construction zone signs, putting road workers at risk.
2: I actually was talking about the video and our attempt to make that video with some of our staff afterwards, and not one of them blinked. The people that work out on the streets, this is a daily occurrence for them.
22: Rader says crews see distracted drivers, angry drivers, and drivers in a hurry. Van Buren County Road Commission Managing Director Brett Witkowski says some just don't understand the message of a road closed sign.
20: People think it applies to everybody but them. And Linnea came across that a gentleman thought because he was on disability, he didn't have to go around.
2: Because he wasn't trying to hurt anyone.
22: Witkowski says the problem is that ignoring construction zones can hurt someone. In 2023, the Van Buren County Road Commission lost a worker who was struck by a pickup in a construction zone. Witkowski tells us the Van Buren County Sheriff's Department does an excellent job of enforcing the rules when its deputies are around, but they can't be everywhere at once. No one is hurt after firefighters from multiple departments responded to a semi-truck fire on I-94 in Berrien County on Monday. The Chickaming Township Fire Department says it was dispatched to westbound I-94 about 1:30 a.m. for the truck and trailer blaze. A mutual aid call was also put out to the Lake Township Fire and Rescue and the New Buffalo Township Fire Department. Upon arrival, firefighters found the truck fully involved and got to work on it. Police also closed down westbound I-94 to give them more space. The fire was brought under control shortly after 2:10 a.m. and one westbound lane was reopened. All lanes were reopened later that morning. No injuries were reported in the fire, and its cause has not yet been released. Assisting at the scene were the Chickaming Township Police Department, the Berrien County Sheriff's Department, the Baroda Lake Township Police Department, the Bridgman Police Department, the Pokagon Tribal Police Department, Berrien County Central Dispatch, and the Michigan Department of Transportation. The Great Lakes Surf Rescue Project, which has been educating people about water safety around the Great Lakes region since 2011, is making a call for public support so it can continue operating. Group co-founder Dave Benjamin tells us they've launched an online fundraiser. Critical condition, the Great Lakes Surf Rescue Project needs life support to stay afloat while looking for sources of long-term funding. He says he and group co-founder Bob Pratt have always done the work of the project as volunteers.
24: The hardest thing about Bob and I is we don't like asking for help. We don't, especially money. And, you know, we've had people come forward and give donations. We've had a couple people get some foundations, give some donations here and there. But we really never had any sustainable funding.
22: Benjamin says after more than 15 years of spreading awareness of safety risks, advocating for lifeguard programs, and providing group education, he's found himself unable to continue on without support.
24: I survived a drowning incident in 2010. And I've been drowning financially ever since to advocate water safety. And it's just taken a huge toll on me. It's taken a huge toll on my family.
22: Benjamin says the Great Lakes Surf Rescue Project did a total of 5 presentations on lake safety in its first year. The number grew in subsequent years, and here in 2026, it's done about 1,300 presentations in 7 of the 8 Great Lakes states. That's not something he can continue doing without a change. The goal of the online fundraiser is $10,000, and Benjamin says the project is in talks with individuals who have worked in the nonprofit world about setting up a more robust and regular method of fundraising. As of this afternoon, supporters have donated just under $1,700 to the campaign. We'll have a link to it at our website. Present Pillars in Benton Harbor is planning a special celebration for the fall. It says for the 4th year, the Present Pillars Foundation is bringing families, businesses, organizations, and community partners together for Harbor Horror Night, a family-friendly trunk or treat. Everyone's invited out to Union Field behind Discount Tire on Saturdays, October 31st from 5:30 to 7 p.m. for the fun. Present Pillars says more than 2,000 community members attended last year. The organization also needs help putting on Harbor Horror Night. It says businesses, organizations, and families are invited to choose a theme, decorate a vehicle, bring plenty of treats, and help create an unforgettable experience for the local children. That's going to be Harbor Horror Night on Saturday, October 31st from 5:30 to 7:30 p.m. And the kids are back in school and the house is a lot quieter, but your cat or dog might not like it. They may act out because they miss having more people around. Veterinarian Dr. Alec Stechter says dogs may bark or scratch, cats might hide. He says both may have accidents in the house, but there are things you can do.
3: Other thing you can do is start to find things that relax them. Is it a blanket? Is it a toy? Is it a certain treat? And there's even for cats pheromone diffusers that you plug in the wall to help relax them, to try to start to create a safe space for them so that they're more comfortable when everyone's out of the house.
22: Doctor says you can give them a treat when you leave or CBD to take the edge off. 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
5: This is a Bloomberg Money Minute. Consumer borrowing on auto loans, student loans, and credit cards surged higher in July by the most in 3 years. Because high inflation is forcing a lot of people to charge for food, gas, and other everyday items. Oil prices higher in late trading above $94 a barrel, the highest since July. That follows strikes on an Iranian oil transfer hub early Wednesday morning local time. Now, earlier, oil was above $93 a barrel, sparking fears about inflation. And with Canada today launching retaliatory tariffs against American-made imports, stocks ended lower. At the close, the Dow down 628 points, a more than 1% drop. The NASDAQ was down 86. The S&P lost 45. And move over, DoorDash, Uber Eats, and Grubhub, because Walmart, the world's biggest retailer, unveiled plans to use its growing delivery network to enter the food delivery business. It's going to start with 1,400 Subway shops and 150 Dunkin' outlets already inside some of its stores. Tom Busby, Bloomberg Radio.

0: WSJM News Now continues. Canada's tariffs on a slew of U.S. imports began today. The tariffs are in response to ones imposed by President Trump, where Canadian imports into the U.S. are affected. Both countries trade billions of dollars of goods, mainly in relation to the auto and construction industries. More from ABC's Karen Travers.
1: When you look at these tariffs, it's $20 billion of goods that Canadians were matching the United States almost product for product. It's still just a small percent of the overall trade between the two countries. And that's why you see the administration not very concerned about the overall impact on American companies and consumers. They're almost brushing off any threats right now of Canada. But Canada, of course, is our second biggest trade partner by exports after Mexico.
0: With the trade war intensifying, ABC's Jim Ryan says one community in Middle America is feeling blowback.
2: As the U.S. headquarters of Bombardier, Wichita, Kansas is home to about 1,200 employees of a Canadian aircraft builder. In an all-caps posting on Truth Social, President Trump is demanding that no more Bombardier planes be sold in the U.S. Kansas GOP gubernatorial candidate Ty Masterson, endorsed by the president, says he supports Trump's vision but not Trump's attack on a local employer. Masterson's Democratic challenger, Cindy Holscher, is slamming Masterson and the president. Jim Ryan, ABC News.
0: Oil prices are climbing again after a dangerous expansion of the war in Iran. More from ABC's Rachel Scott.
3: Iranian-backed Houthi rebels in Yemen launched a wave of strikes on Saudi Arabia, a key partner to the United States. The kingdom says that this wounded about 70 people and that those strikes hit oil facilities in the area. The U.S. and Iran also traded strikes over the weekend. All of this escalation comes as a new report from Brown University says American consumers are paying $100 billion more in energy costs due to this war.
0: The city of New York is releasing thousands of pages of documents about the air quality in the city after 9/11. More from ABC's Mike Dubusky.
4: New York City officials knew the air quality around Ground Zero was hazardous in the months after 9/11, despite telling the public the air was safe. That's according to previously unreleased documents from 2001, indicating officials were concerned about potential lawsuits tied to chemical exposure. For years now, families of the victims of 9/11-related illnesses have demanded transparency from the city. Among those advocates, comedian Jon Stewart.
5: It's not just about going into the files and relitigating how we all knew what we knew was there. It's about the future.
4: Mike Dubusky, ABC News.
0: And investigators are piecing together what happened when an Amazon cargo plane overshot the runway at Miami International Airport. Five people were hurt and five died in the incident. Investigators, according to former pilot Doug Rice, will be looking at how heavy the Amazon plane was when it landed.
6: Well, we'll see as they get the investigation going what the actual weight of the aircraft was. An aircraft carrying passengers tends to operate at lighter weights and needs less runway. A freight aircraft is generally heavily loaded and needs more runway to stop on the runway. In this case, the aircraft was arriving on the shortest of the four runways at Miami International Airport.
7: Lows dip down to about 70 tonight under mainly cloudy skies. Chance of thunderstorms tomorrow. Highs level off around 77, overcast. Lows level off around 66 tomorrow night. A blend of clouds and sun Thursday. Decreasing clouds by Friday. Mid-70s Thursday. Upper 70s by Friday. A peak at the extended shows 82 Saturday, 77 Sunday, and 79 on Monday. Right now, 81. That's your updated forecast. I'm meteorologist Paul Trombley.
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18: Direct cattle markets were quiet Tuesday. Butcher hogs were $4 higher. I'm John Perkins with a Brownfield Market Update. Farming's in your DNA and Stein's as well. 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Stein has yield. 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Soybeans were up with spillover support from soybean and crude oils. November beans were 6.5 higher at 13.16 and a quarter, and January was up 7 at 13.32. Corn was pressured by profit taking, with December down 3.25 at 5.33.5 and March 3.25 lower at 5.49. Live and feeder cattle were up ahead of this week's direct trade. October live was $4.07 higher at 217.02, and December was up 4.50 at 219.22. October feeders were 5.30 higher at 325.45. And with pork sharply higher at midday, October hogs were up $1.95 at 84.25. December lean was 2.57 higher at 75.05. John Perkins, Brownfield.
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21: Brownfield. The USDA is reporting another week of mixed changes for crop condition ratings. Corn is now 56% good to excellent.
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21: Canadian tariffs take effect, and economists says it could recreate North American trade flows. Ian Sheldon with Ohio State University tells Brownfield.
30: I think this has really hurt those ongoing negotiations and potentially the future of USMCA. Even if both sides back off eventually, I think it's undermined trust, I think, in the negotiating table.
21: The cattle industry is divided over the role and future of mandatory country of origin labeling.
31: There's been about 7,000 signers in just 72 hours, and that's pretty impressive.
32: Country of origin labeling is a split thing in many states, and certainly it is in mine.
21: Now that the U.S. government is funded through mid-December, an ag lobbyist says the U.S. Senate has time to work on a farm bill.
33: They will report the Senate version of the farm bill out of the ag committee, which would set up the possibility then of staff trying to work out differences with a post-election session.
21: I'm Nicole Heslop with Brownfield.
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0: I'm Nick DeLuca. New AP poll is in after a busy weekend of college football. LSU jumping back into the top 10 in the first top 25 of the regular season, while Oregon slips out of the top 5, Michigan falling out of the rankings altogether after needing a second chance Hail Mary to beat Western Michigan. Ohio State remaining number 1 by a wide margin, entering their showdown with number 4 Texas on Saturday. Buckeyes receiving 46 first place votes. Other 23 were divided among six teams. NFL season coming tomorrow. It kicks off in Seattle with a Super Bowl rematch between the Patriots and the Seahawks. New England looking to get back to the big game. ESPN Radio's Mike Golic Jr. thinks they are primed for a Super Bowl return.
1: For A.J. Brown to be as physically gifted as he is, to be the human man coverage beater that the Philadelphia Eagles rode to a Super Bowl, I understand he's getting up there, but we saw enough in training camp. The guy looks dialed. He seems motivated. That relationship, if that gets going and gets online in a major way, you've already got Hunter Henry re-signed. Yep. He's a menace in the end zone. They brought in Notre Dame tight end Eli Raerden, who sounds like he has been phenomenal
2: like tearing it
1: throughout
2: up. Yeah.
1: Camp. So the two tight end stuff on the menu for this New England team.
0: Golic Jr. on the Golics. Elsewhere, Patrick Mahomes is expected to start the Chiefs season opener on Monday night against the Broncos, according to head coach Andy Reid. Since the offseason began, Mahomes has made it his mission to be in uniform for week one after having surgery in December to repair the torn ACL and LCL that he suffered in his left knee. Was held out of the preseason, has not missed any of the Chiefs practices since the start of training camp was cleared in late July to participate in all football activities.
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5: Morris. Who you like?
6: I don't. I think he's a great. Listen, if you're going to lose Robert Saleh and you're going to lose coordinators along the way, Raheem Morris is a really, really good dude, great coordinator, and just turned the big 5-0, or did he?
5: Turned 50 years old on Thursday, September 3rd. It also happens to be the day the 49ers flew to Australia, leaving Wednesday night, September 2nd, arriving Friday, September 4th, local time. So the 49ers lost the day. But Morris lost his 50th birthday as well.
6: What's the chances, by the way? What's the chances of your 50th birthday being the day that's erased on your international 16-hour flight?
5: But to really bring home the confusion.
6: I wonder if Mike Evans got through all the... Did he get through all the Harry Potter movies? He said he was going to watch
5: probably.
6: Them all.
5: Probably. Okay. But, you know, there's so much confusion with the time difference with the game in Sydney. Listen to Time Science with Kyle Shanahan.
7: When I look at my clock and it says the time, and then I try to see my family's time, and then it says the time, but it says yesterday. I don't even get how that's possible. So I feel like I'm in the future. And then also when we play on our Friday, which I think is a Thursday in the U.S., we're such creatures of habit. So I call today Tuesday. I call today Wednesday, which is the first day we put in a game plan. But I think it's Monday. However, though, it's Sunday in the present. So, like, I'm going to mess that up all week if you guys ask me. But today is just our first day of the game plan, which is a Wednesday. We'll put in some on a Thursday. Friday is the final part of the game plan. Saturday we walk through when we play on Sunday, which is a Friday in Australia and a Thursday in the U.S. So don't ever make me do that again.
5: That's Time Science with Shanahan.
2: Wow.
5: And, you know, to confuse you even further, it's a Tuesday here in America that feels like a Monday, but yeah. We got football tomorrow.
6: Your dopey uncle, no offense to Joey, can't figure out you're 3 hours behind in Los Angeles.
5: Always. Like, that doesn't change.
6: Hey,
5: like,
6: babe, what time is it? It's 3 hours.
5: I think he thinks the minutes change or something. I'm like, dude, I've been here how many years now?
6: Oh, my goodness.
5: So anyway, I say that respectfully. But it is a little confusing, and I think the fun part of
6: of the story is the two different strategies. Again, the Rams left today. 49ers left last week. And my theory is this. I do think the 49ers have the better strategy. I do. Because they're acclimating. They're going to get the rest they need. There's no hustle and bustle and rush of getting there. But the 49ers also come back using the C word the way Australians do.
2: Oh.
6: Because they love the C word.
2: They do.
6: The way
2: they...
6: we use the F word, Australians love the C. Like, live.
2: They
6: live for
2: they
6: it.
2: Throw around a word that is like probably the worst, one of the worst.
6: That's their favorite word.
2: One of the worst curse words here in the States. Like, yo, Australians throw around that C word.
6: We're pretty tight with some Australian dudes. And it's like, yo, man, chill out with that word.
8: Well, the Brits love that word.
2: Oh, no. The Brits, Australia.
8: So, like, they're one in the same, kind of like, you know, similar background. So,
6: Rich, I predict guys
2: Brock
6: like
2: Purdy's going to drop some naughty language.
6: Yeah, yeah. Kittle's going to come back with a word.
2: Oh, boy.
6: So, anyway, good luck to them.
2: Can I give you one other wild story from the 49ers adventures? Oh, I thought this was fake at first. 49ers player gets cut after flying 16 hours to Australia, and then he was sent home. Like, it was a fantasy date on The Bachelor. You know how sometimes they go on these dates on a dating show, and all of a sudden it's like, yeah, I choose her. And some random girl's, like, sitting on a mountain by, like, herself.
11: They couldn't let him stay?
2: Yeah, he chose the other girl, and she has to take, a one-way flight back by herself. But, yeah, the only thing worse than getting cut by an NFL team is having to fly 16 hours. That's what happened to 49ers tight end Braden Willis on Saturday. He was released to make room for long snapper John Weeks, who was promoted to the active roster from the practice squad. So this dude, Braden Willis, hopefully he ends up on a practice squad or a team somewhere. But
8: they couldn't figure that out before?
2: I know.
8: How does that work? That seems ridiculous. That's cruel.
6: Yeah, that's the weakest.
2: Yeah, he flew 16 hours, landed, and they're like, hey, we got some bad news. And they right back. Man, he missed Raheem Morris' birthday and like a few days.
11: No, there's an update. It says he cleared waivers and the Niners re-signed him to the practice squad.
8: Yay.
2: Yay.
11: Yeah.
8: It's worth it.
12: It's probably because it would take him forever to get back to be able to join another team. There have been guys who have been cut the night before the Super Bowl. Right?
2: Brutal, right? Huh?
12: Yes, it's happened. Where it's like, guess what? I got some bad news for you. We're activating someone else. Yes. It's happened.
8: Is that because there's an injury and they're more concerned about filling that injury from the practice squad and then the maybe a backup position?
12: Could be a lot of reasons. Could be injuries. Could be like we decided in our game plan, we're going to need this extra this or that.
2: Yeah, man, so that's wild. He probably would probably stretch it out like, oh, I'm here, you know. Again.
11: Yeah, imagine if he didn't clear waivers. That would have been a long flight to his new practice squad.
6: I know this is like a weak story, but it's a true story. My girlfriend got called up by a producer and like
2: that's what he said he was.
6: And he goes, we want to get you on a flight to Malta so that you can accompany your friend. Her friend was on a reality show, like this dating show, and they're like, we need like her friend, you're her friend, we need you out here for filming of this episode. Because
2: Malta's not close,
6: dude. Malta's like another like 16-17 hour flight or something ridiculous. I don't even know where it is on the globe. Right?
2: You're not going to do well on Where in the World is Carmen Sandiego, huh?
6: So I'm like, wait, so you're going to fly all the way to Malta? She's like, yeah, my best friend's on a reality show, and they need, like, her friend there for whatever reason. I don't even know why. They said they're going to fly me there. So she drops everything, drops a gig that she had. She had to work. She dropped work, flew all the way to Malta to get there to find out that her friend was eliminated from the show by the time she got there. So she flew all the way there for no reason.
2: How long was she there? I forget.
6: Dude, like a day, like for the rest of the weekend or whatever. But still, she went there to be there to accompany her friend on this show.
2: And her friend got
6: eliminated. Was eliminated from the show.
2: Enjoy Malta for 24 hours.
6: I'm like,
2: then
6: wait.
2: Get back.
6: So you didn't even get on TV or nothing? She's like, nope, nothing. I'm like, and it was such a waste. So anyway, true story. But things like that happen. So speaking of football, we're super pumped. It starts tomorrow, right? There was a major controversy last night
5: Actually, this weekend, I'm sorry, that we got to address in the world of college football.
6: Yeah, no, anything we missed, we don't want to harp on because you've heard it ad nauseum, as they say. Yeah. So there's two stories in college football I do want to get to, but let's go to DB for an update, see what's going on. I know you got the Baker news and a lot going on today.
12: Yeah, there is a lot. We'll start with Baker Mayfield getting a three-year extension from the Buccaneers. That'll pay him $55 million annually. Total value of the package is $165 million. Now, looking ahead to tomorrow night's game, Seahawks and Patriots in Seattle, New England will not have running back Travion Henderson. He's been ruled out because of an ankle injury. As for Thursday's game featuring the Niners and Rams, Aaron Donald did not make the trip to Australia for LA. He will be inactive for that contest against San Francisco. It's been a busy day in college football. SEC presidents voting on Thursday whether or not to expel LSU from the conference as they requested a temporary restraining order against the school to make the move. The vote comes on the heels of LSU potentially adding former NFL players. Two-thirds of a vote are needed to terminate LSU's membership with the conference. The Mid-American Conference has had a change of heart. They've now submitted an appeal to the FBS Oversight Committee to overturn the result of the Western Michigan-Michigan game last Saturday, stating that proper protocol was not followed in instant replay. Michigan, by the way, dropped out of the top 25 despite the win. Oregon dropped a few spots from 2 to 6 despite beating Boise State. LSU, the big winner against Clemson this weekend. Tigers moved up, LSU that is, from 11 to number 8. College football playoff executives triggered a 30-day negotiating window with ESPN over the value of a 2014 playoff. So it seems like the college football playoff committee wants to push for 24. They'll have the next month to have talks with ESPN on the value of what that would mean. Couple of other notes. In tennis right now, Alex Mickelson finally dropped the set to Francis Tiafoe. Mickelson hadn't dropped the set in this entire U.S. Open, but right now Mickelson is up 2-1 on Tiafoe, playing in the fourth set. Tiafoe up 3-1 and up a break in that fourth set. Earlier today, Aryna Sabalenka won in three sets, and Aaron Judge batting third tonight for the Yankees in his first game since late May as they take on the Rockies. Woo! Guys, back to you.
5: All right. There's, 18 games left?
6: Well,
5: let's go.
6: You would think I wouldn't be pumped, DB, but Friday, Covino and I are going to be at Yankee Stadium for Mets Yankees, the 25th anniversary of 9/11. And to be honest, I would rather Judge in the lineup. Why
5: and
6: would you
5: Soto.
6: Not, right? And Soto. So the fact that they'll both, you know, have full squads is awesome.
12: Monty and I will be in for you that day. If we could have one of you call in, that would be great.
6: I was going to see if that would be okay with you because it's also the day after the

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12: 3, 2, 1.
11: What is the word? Give me the word for Michigan getting an extra second, an extra play, which turned out to be the difference in beating Western Michigan. So I've got goldfish tank, Auntie Anne's, and hammerhead shark. And we will combine all of these things together, and we're going to have a delicious dragon fruit. Yeah, so the stadium clock there at Michigan Stadium, 0-0-0. Apparently, though, that is merely a suggestion. That is not the actual time. So what's the point of having the stadium scoreboard clock? Can someone explain that to me? No, you can't, because it makes no effing sense. No effing sense. So Western Michigan, I couldn't give two rat's asses about Western Michigan. They got hosed, though. The Broncos of Western Michigan. So Western Michigan played until the clock ran out, which I guess I'm old. That's how you were supposed to play. Clock runs out. Game over. Move on. Celebrate or complain or any of that. So Western Michigan plays till the clock goes to zero. They celebrate because they'd won the game. Wait a minute. No. We need some help. Hold on. Big brother. I didn't realize this. And nobody really, other than, I guess, Michigan players, realized that you need to play not just 60 minutes, but an extra second. So now you want conspiracy theories. Woo-wee. Right up the wazoo. Right.